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0: Rebecca here with your latest showbiz news update on Dublin City FM. The iconic British girl group of the 90s, singer Mel C of the Spice Girls, has just wed Chris Dingwall in an elegant Lake District wedding. The pop singer, real name of Melanie Chrisholm, was spotted stunning in a beautiful wedding dress, a custom design by her fellow Spice Girl member and fashion designer Victoria Beckham. Although being unable to attend the wedding as she was in the US watching the final World Cup, the designer curated the dress for her friend, opting for a simple ivory lake silk slip, catering to Melanie's minimalist sense of style. The world's oldest film festival is preparing to celebrate the best of international cinema come September, showcasing a variety of film, highly anticipated world premieres, including emerging talents who have entered the film scene. Every year, stars gather at the festival, which has long served as the place for cinema. And this year, they're preparing for their 83rd edition, celebrating Ellen Burstyn with a Golden Lion for Lifetime Achievement, and George Clooney will also be expected to receive an honorary award this year. Christopher Nolan's new epic film, The Odyssey, has topped the global box office here in Ireland as the country has its biggest opening weekend per capita. The movie, featuring stars Matt Damon, Tom Holland, and Hathaway and Zendaya, has just taken 50,000 short of a million at cinemas across the country after its opening last Friday. This comes as the film sets a new record for Christopher Nolan, being his biggest box office opening, taking in $264 million worldwide, according to Universal Pictures. This overtakes his past film debuts of the 2023 blockbuster Oppenheimer and has marked the filmmaker's best opening since The Dark Knight Rises in 2012. That's the latest showbiz news update from me, Erica, on 103.2 Dublin City FM.
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2: Hiya, I'm Megan McCrory and this is Loving and Listening Live, your go-to guide to the hottest live concerts in Dublin. Leaving the best till last, the final month of summer is throwing everything it's got at us, hit after hit. Let's kick it off slow with Joji on his Solaris Global Arena Tour. Known for consistently reinventing himself, he promises his fans a world of Joji they haven't seen before. Now speed it all up with his support from the groovy Tommy Richmond. It is going to be a $1 million concert, baby. Playing 3 Arena, August 11th. Now let's keep the groove going. Coming up next, we got The Prodigy. 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Followed by No Introduction Needed, The Weeknd on his After Hours Till Dawn tour. 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I don't know about you, but I don't want to miss a single one of these gigs. I'm Meg, and that was Loving and Listening Live. 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

0: Hey, it's Erica here with your latest showbiz news update on Dublin City FM. The iconic British girl group of the 90s, singer Mel C of the Spice Girls, has just wed Chris Dingwall in an elegant Lake District wedding. The pop singer, real name of Melanie Chrisholm, was spotted stunning in a beautiful wedding dress, a custom design by her fellow Spice Girl member and fashion designer Victoria Beckham. Although being unable to attend the wedding as she was in the US watching the final World Cup, the designer curated the dress for her friend, opting for a simple ivory lake silk slip, catering to Melanie's minimalist sense of style. The world's oldest film festival is preparing to celebrate the best of international cinema come September, showcasing a variety of film, highly anticipated world premieres, including emerging talents who have entered the film scene. Every year, stars gather at the festival, which has long served as the place for cinema, and this year they're preparing for their 83rd edition, celebrating Ellen Burstyn with a Golden Lion for Lifetime Achievement, and George Clooney will also be expected to receive an honorary award this year. Christopher Nolan's new epic film, The Odyssey, has topped the global box office here in Ireland as the country has its biggest opening weekend per capita. The movie, featuring stars Matt Damon, Tom Holland, and Hathaway and Zendaya, has just taken 50,000 short of a million at cinemas across the country after its opening last Friday. This comes as the film sets a new record for Christopher Nolan, being his biggest box office opening, taking in $264 million worldwide, according to Universal Pictures. This overtakes his past film debuts of the 2023 blockbuster Oppenheimer, and has marked the filmmaker's best opening since The Dark Knight Rises in 2012. That's the latest showbiz news update from me, Erica, on 103.2 Dublin City FM.
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2: 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The country superstar is bringing all the brown boots together with his Different Night, Same Rodeo tour. If you haven't practiced your steps already, you're running out of time. Playing the 3 Olympia, August 31st. Now, that is a way to finish this year's summer. Which gigs are you going to? Let me know and message us on Instagram. I'm Meg, and that was Loving and Listening Live. 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That's 3.9 million people tuning in. 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
3: 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My name is Pete Holliday. The show, of course, is called Snap, Crackle and Pop.

And that's Twink, believe it or not, he of the Pink Fairies and the All-Star R&R Band. And that was called Little Flame. That's released on the 7-inch vinyl in conjunction with the Italian magazine Gimme Danger. And I managed to get a copy. You're tuned, as you well know, to 103.2 Dublin City FM. This week we lost one of a great Irish hero, Ingmar Kayang, who passed away very suddenly. And I'm going to pay tribute to him now. Here's the single that he released with his one of his early bands called The New Versions. This is Like Gordon of Khartoum.

And that's the new versions with their Mulligan single, Like Gordon of Khartoum, which featured the late Ingmar Kayang on guitar and vocals. He was a renowned producer, engineer, musician, and I personally know he was a really great guy. And he was currently involved in Skanger, who are doing extremely well and about to release their debut album. Here's a Skanger track called Another Day.

And there's Ganga and Another Day featuring Ingmar Kayang on bass guitar and production duties. Ingmar sadly passed away this week, and there's a lot of people in Dublin in the music scene, certainly from the late 70s right through to today, that are really going to miss him. 103.2 Dublin City FM, here's Cypress Mine and their brand new re-release, believe it or not.

indeed. From Cork, there is Cypress Mine, and they've just reissued that. That's The Sugar Beats God, and it sounds really good too. 103.2 Dublin City FM, and online via dublincityfm.ie. Kilkenny-based Engine Alley, we all remember them. They played a big homecoming gig this week, and it looked fantastic. Here's Mrs. Winder.

From their debut album, Mother Records, that is Engine Alley from the album A Sonic Holiday. And that was one of the very popular radio-friendly singles that they released. And I was delighted to see that they played a big homecoming gig in Kilkenny last week. And it's just a shame I couldn't get down to see them. 103.2 Dublin City FM. Talking about glitter and glamour, here's the Glitter Band and Angel Face.

And there's the Glitter Band there and Angel of Face, some of the older 70s glam tracks. 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Thank you for joining me every Saturday here between 5 and 6. 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To take us up to the break now, here's Iggy and the Stooges. 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
2: 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My name's Pete Holliday. The show is Snap, Crackle and Pop. And we're going to kick off part two with the Jags.

number. The Jags there in back of my hand, and I got your number in brackets. They sort of the batch of groups there that had a very similar sound, like Joe Jackson and Elvis Costello, and a slightly earlier Graham Parker and Aroma. 103.2 Dublin City FM. Here's a new single from the Savage Hearts.

The Savage Hearts then, their brand new single, Dead Letters. That's out next Friday, so do check it out and grab a copy while you can. 103.2 Dublin City FM, the Sentimental Tourists released their debut album a little while back. It's called Without Love We Expire. It's excellent indeed. I've played this track a few times. I really like it. It's called When the Moment Comes.

Yes, indeed. What a great track that is. That's When the Moment Comes. I played it a few times on this show. If I really like a track, I play it more than once. That is for sure, as it should be. The album is called Without Love We Expire, and that, of course, is the Sentimental Tourists. 103.2 Dublin City FM online via dublincityfm.ie. Next up, we have Los Campesinos, and this is called A Psychic Wound.

Yes, indeed. That's Los Campesinos. I'd like to actually see them at a festival, maybe in Ireland. Get on it, guys, will you? Let's bring them over and let's see them live. A Psychic Wound is that particular track. 103.2 Dublin City FM. Here's the Kinks and Death of a Clown.

Yes, indeed. There's a stereo mix there of The Kinks and Death of a Clown. And it's Dave Davies on vocals. And I actually like it a lot. I think it's, they were capable of doing a different variety of tracks. And I particularly like that one. 103.2 Dublin City FM. Here's the Lambrettas.

The Lambrettas is there, and watch out, I'm back. You're tuned, as you well know, at this stage to 103.2 Dublin City FM, and live at dublincityfm.ie. Don't forget, you've got Uncle Carl coming along at 7 with Shaking Street. He's the Modern Lovers. Modern World.

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1: Jonathan Richmond there, of course, on vocals. That's the Modern Lovers and Modern World here on 103.2 Dublin City FM, as if you didn't know at this stage. Well, that's it for another week. Thank you, as I said, for joining me here every Saturday. Yeah, it's Saturday, isn't it? Yeah, every Saturday between 5 and 6. 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Here's the Nils with a 2-minute track. It's called Spank.

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1: How's it going, Dublin? Michael O'Kane here. It's July 26th, and here's what happened on this day in music. In 1968, Peter Gabriel went to number one in the US singles charts with his classic, Sledgehammer. The song's music video won numerous awards, including 9 MTV Awards back in 1987, winning Best British Video at the 1987 Brit Awards, and 3 Grammys. As of 2011, Sledgehammer is also the most played music video in MTV history. In 2006, the final edition of Top of the Pops was recorded at BBC Studios in London. Less than 200 members of the public were in attendance in the audience. The episode features classic performances from the Spice Girls, Wham, Madonna, Beyoncé and Robbie Williams, who all featured on the show alongside the first ever group to appear on Top of the Pops, the Rolling Stones. Now, let's wrap up by paying homage to one of Ireland's greatest vocalists, Sinead O'Connor, who tragically passed away on this day at the age of 56. Probably best known internationally for her rendition of Nothing Compares to You, released in 1990. O'Connor, who was widely outspoken in her social and political views, released 10 albums in her career from 1987 to 2014. And in 1991 was named Artist of the Year by Rolling Stone and number one international female solo artist. If today's your birthday, you share with rapper Stormzy, Queen drummer Roger Taylor, and vocalist Mick Jagger, who, of course, with the Rolling Stones, has had over 35 UK and US top 40 albums and singles. Incredibly, at the age of 82 years old, Mick Jagger with the Rolling Stones is still releasing music. Their latest album, Foreign Tongues, only releasing on the 10th of July this year. I'm Michael O'Kane, and that's what happened on this day in music.
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6: on 1800 929 539, and also available for online chat. I'm Ali Ryan.
5: And I'm Emily Rodley. Welcome to Curiosity.
6: And we're gay.
5: How have you been doing?
6: I've been good. I've been very good. I went to see The Odyssey during the week.
5: Oh, I'm going to see it tonight.
6: Oh, are you?
5: Yes.
6: Okay, so no spoilers.
5: Or today, I should say. No spoilers.
6: Okay.
5: I am very excited, though.
6: I will say Elliot Page knocked his one scene out of the park.
5: Yeah. Is it only one scene?
6: Ah, no, it's more than one, but it's not much.
5: Oh my.
6: But he's very good. Brilliant. In what he has. Like, really good.
5: And is he ripped in it?
6: Not that I saw. I mean, I'm sure he was, but it wasn't really the focus of the scene itself.
5: Because I saw a photo of him recently.
6: I saw that photo too!
5: Like a Greek god.
6: He looks great!
5: Big time jealous. Oh my god. So, like, not even that big of a part. People were losing their mind.
6: Most of the people that people were going crazy about over casting, I have to say, so many people got less than 5 minutes of screen time.
5: Oh my, it's crazy.
6: There was actually no need for the amount of stars that there were. They were like doing bit parts.
5: So Jess has been reading The Odyssey for as long as I've known them.
6: It's a big book, to be fair.
5: It's a big book. I swear, like, they just carry it around. It's a big deal for us to be going. But my question is, One, does it matter? Did you see it in IMAX?
6: I saw it in IMAX.
5: Okay.
6: I will say it was very loud.
5: It was loud?
6: It was very loud. I felt like I was at a concert right beside the sound system.
5: Oh.
6: Like it was too loud.
5: I thought IMAX just meant a bigger screen.
6: It does. I don't know, maybe if it was just the screen we were in, but I was literally like, I wanted earplugs.
5: Oh, yeah. Ali, you know what
6: visually,
5: that means?
6: It's stunning.
5: Okay, so we had this whole big debate about which way we'd see it. I think we're seeing it in non-IMAX, which I think is a mistake.
6: I personally do think that's a mistake.
5: Ah, well.
6: I think it is worth going to the IMAX for to really see the scale and the scope of it, because I've very rarely seen something as cinematically beautiful.
5: Okay. Oh, wow. I'm excited now. You've kind of sold me a little bit.
6: Well, I didn't love it.
5: Is the Cyclops in it?
6: Yes.
5: Okay, I'm here.
6: And
5: for the
6: Cyclops is very good. And what I love, one thing I love about Nolan, who I have a bit of a love-hate relationship with, he hates CGI so much, and the amount of props and the amount of practical effects that he uses is incredible.
5: Brilliant. I'm there for that.
6: Yeah, it's genuinely really impressive.
5: As I said, I've said it once, I'll say it again. That's why Buffy stands the test of time.
6: Thank you!
5: Practical effects.
6: Yes.
5: Because if you look at Ghost Whisper, which is done at the same time, trash.
6: Like really bad.
5: So bad. Okay.
6: Look, worth the watch. Worth the watch.
5: Okay, I'm very excited.
6: Yeah. I feel like it could have been gayer.
5: Do you feel the 3 hours?
6: Yes. I will say that. You do feel the 3 hours.
5: I don't know if I can hack it. I really don't.
6: I will text you the moments that you can leave.
5: Okay, perfect.
6: Yeah. I'll let you know the storyline. So you're like, you know what? You don't need to be here for this part.
5: Brilliant. Speaking of films.
6: Yeah.
5: Have you heard
6: of
5: Jennifer's Body 2 is finally really happening?
6: You're joking. Apparently, same cast?
5: A sequel of the 2009 bisexual cult classic is reportedly being filmed in October with Megan Fox returning.
6: Oh my God. So I didn't think Amanda Seyfried would come back for it. It's a shame, but I get it at the same time. I don't think she does sequels. Oh, she did Mamma Mia too.
5: Yeah, I was about to say, like,
6: right, you're right.
5: Possibly the most iconic. I love how you said you're right before all I did was raise my eyebrows. I'm like, I think you're forgetting a little something.
6: Well, who wouldn't be in Mamma Mia 2, which I've actually never seen?
5: I actually didn't realize the director is Juno, the screenwriter.
6: Yeah.
5: I didn't realize that.
6: Yeah. Diablo Cody.
5: Yeah.
6: Yeah. And Jennifer's Body, the reason it didn't do well in the box office was that unfortunately, at the time, Megan Fox was a really polarizing figure who was very much like the boy's fantasy woman. She's and that's how she was marketed. So they went to this film, which is really weird and interesting and female focused. And they were like, that's crap. Like, why would we watch that? Which I think is a real shame. And that's why it's become like a cult hit now.
5: I will say, co-star Amanda Seyfried is like expected to return.
6: Okay.
5: Is the phrase that I have read.
6: Okay. So we don't have it confirmed.
5: There's no confirmation.
6: Okay. I think that's fair.
5: I kind of feel like, well, it's definitely filming in Vancouver in October.
6: Yeah.
5: So something's been filmed.
6: A body is there and it is Jennifer's.
5: Yeah.
6: We'll just see who else turns up.
5: So how exciting is that?
6: I know, it's very exciting. That's brilliant.
5: 15 years after.
6: Speaking of exciting.
5: Okay.
6: Ireland's Eamon Bishop has been crowned Mr. Bear Europe 2026, baby.
5: We'd be slaying that bear scene.
6: Right?
5: All day, every day.
6: What is it about the Irish? Why do we have such a stranglehold on the bear scene?
5: Well, technically, we have the most amount of bears.
6: Do we?
5: In Europe. Yeah.
6: What?
5: Yeah, according to the analytics of...
6: Grinder.
5: Yeah.
6: That's so cool. Yeah, because he represented Dublin Bears, obviously, and then was named Mr. Bear Ireland 2025. And then he went over to Lisbon. So lucky.
5: I'd say that was such a fun weekend.
6: I'd say it was as well. And it was like, what I liked about it as well is like, it was partially public online voting, partial national delegation votes, and then partial live audience. So you really got like, you couldn't just cram all your friends into it. Yeah. Do you know what I mean?
5: Like,
6: it felt like a very fair process.
5: It's kind of like Eurovision, but without awfulness. Anyway.
6: A little bit. Yeah. No, so I'm absolutely delighted. Another win for Ireland. We weren't in the World Cup, but by God, did we bring home Mr. Bear.
5: I wonder what the trophy looks like.
6: Me too.
7: Is it like a little
6: type a little bear?
7: Yeah.
6: That'd be cute.
7: That'd be so cute.
6: I'd love that. Also, sorry, I just saw something funny during the week, which I laughed a lot. I don't know if you saw that J.D. Vance was talking about when former President Joe Biden was eating ice cream and he... Have you seen this?
7: Not.
6: Okay. So he is basically talking about it. And he's like trying to get one over on Biden. He's like, oh, I couldn't get over how ridiculous and suggestive it is for him to be eating like ice cream. Yeah.
7: Oh right? my right? God.
6: And I'm sorry. The wish is father to the thought there, because why are you thinking it looks so sexual
7: suggestive,
6: or so suggestive?
7: If you're looking at an elder man.
6: Exactly.
7: I will say, like,
6: I'm like, come on, Vance. Like,
7: did you see his tirade on the American Boy Scouts?
6: No.
7: Oh my God. It's so useless.
6: Useless.
7: Like they have big fish to fry. They were like, they took away the DEI badge. Yeah. There was like a explore cultural and people's beliefs badge or whatever. And they were like, we got rid of that woke badge.
6: Oh my God.
7: Like, pretty sure that's like a direct quote.
6: Like, why?
7: If you are so intimidated, why? Listen. I did scouts for years.
6: That doesn't surprise me at all.
7: I was an All-Ireland National Scouting Competition.
6: No, you weren't. Yeah. No, you're saying that on a broadcast. Okay.
7: Yeah, I am. You want to see?
6: It's really cool.
7: Put up an Icelandic tent blindfolded. Literally. It was a test we did. And I'll tell you what. You can take away the badge, but you will never take the gays.
6: Yeah, you really won't.
7: It's filled. Scouts is filled with gays.
6: So why did he, like, I just don't get it. Well, I do get it, but I'm like, oh my God, I get over it.
7: They're cosplaying of like being little like strong man leaders.
6: Yeah, that is exactly what it is. I'm like, oh, well done. You got the Boy Scouts.
7: It's pathetic.
6: It is pathetic.
7: Yeah.
6: Oh, that really annoys me.
7: Yeah. Uh-huh.
6: Ugh.
7: If you had to put a badge, what would your badge be?
6: Oh, that's a really good question. My badge would be, I'm a bit of a MacGyver when it comes to food.
7: Oh, yeah, you are, yeah.
6: Yeah, like...
7: Oh, you get a pickling badge.
6: I get a pickling badge,
7: there's 100% like a foraging, pickling badge out there.
6: I pickle all the time and I have not once gotten botulism yet.
7: And it is genuinely an underlying concern that I have for you. All the time.
6: Jess is always concerned whenever I mention pickling. They're like, oh, but what about botulism? I'm like, what about it? I didn't know what it was.
7: There's some fears that Jess has just left, like, impregnated into me in my brain. Now I'm like... I genuinely have a fear of meningitis all the time.
6: Why?
7: Jess is always like, if Jess has like a minor headache, they're like, do I have meningitis?
6: Oh.
7: And I have to be like, no, you do not.
6: I'm a bit like that as well.
7: Are
6: now.
7: You? You're a bit of a
6: Like, I found a mole the other day and I fully was like, had already booked my skin mapping. And then realized,
7: have you not already done this?
6: No, I have. But then I realized that it was a chocolate chip. So I'd been eating chocolate chips, didn't realize.
7: Yeah, it'll get you.
6: Chocolate chips will get you. Excuse me.

0: right, Emily, in the spirit of me watching The Odyssey, I've decided to travel back thousands of years to explore one of the most enduring questions in queer history and mythology. Do you know what it might be?
1: Oh my God, wait, I have a deep dive.
0: About this as well?
1: I don't know. I had planned a deep dive, but let's go for your one.
0: Oh, okay.
1: Because, will I tell you the fun fact about this though?
0: Yeah.
1: So, all will become apparent, right? But I Googled, has there ever been a queer cult?
0: Oh, that sounds good as well.
1: Like a queer cult. I was like, surely there's been one queer cult. Because you know, like Donegal, we have the Screamers.
0: Yeah.
1: Ever heard of them? And you'd be interested to know, no, there's not a single like listed LGBT only cult.
0: That's crazy. Isn't I feel it? Like we're such culty people.
1: Right. I know. Like, well, it's discussed. So next week, tune in to find out what cult I am going to talk about.
0: Oh, I'm so excited about that.
1: But you go with your one. I'm excited. I get okay. to sit back.
0: Yeah, you get to sit back and listen at all about the queer history and mythology of, question being, were Achilles and Patroclus lovers?
1: Yes, they were.
0: Were they?
1: Yes.
0: Is that what you think?
1: I think so.
0: Okay, why?
1: Because didn't they like play frisbee loads and then one of them played frisbee and then the other god got jealous and killed him and he was really sad and cried a lot. Is that not the right one?
0: I mean, that's a bit of a cliff notes, but I'll take it.
1: Okay.
0: No, so Achilles and Patroclus were two of the most famous figures in ancient Greek mythology. They were warriors, heroes, and they were central characters in Homer's epic poem, The Iliad. Has Jess read that?
1: Oh, yeah.
0: That's perfect.
1: I have concepts. I did cliff notes.
0: Okay.
1: And so, they were serving body, yaddy, yaddy, yaddy.
0: Body, yaddy, yaddy.
1: They were the little twinks.
0: Yes.
1: Of like the Greek scene.
0: Absolutely. So we do have... So Achilles is the great hero. Yes. You know, he really is the big one in Greek mythology. He's near unstoppable. Having him on the side of the Greeks is, they kind of maintain, is what wins them the war in this epic poem. Mm-hmm. And he doesn't really care who he's fighting for. Like, he ends up refusing to fight for Agamemnon for various different reasons. And he really doesn't care. But when Patroclus puts on his armor and is killed instead of him, his grief is just profound. And he does mourn him more like a lover than anything else. So you can definitely interpret them as a romantic couple. As with all ancient texts, there are no concrete like textual moments where you can go, they were absolutely 100% together.
1: I have a theory though.
0: What?
1: That they were so gay that they thought they were being obvious. Do you know what I mean? Like,
0: true.
1: It didn't even dawn on them at the time to be like, oh yeah, these two are together. They were like, we're always just going to be this gay.
0: Well, that's true. But also, we do have to say that ancient Greek ideas about relationships and sexuality were very different from modern ideas. You know, we're not working in the same kind of binary thinking of what sexuality and what romantic relationships are. So we do have to say that. Mm-hmm. So saying if they're gay in a modern sense, it is quite complicated. And I remember when, do you remember when Troy came out in the early 2000s?
1: Yes.
0: A lot of people are like, oh, the director is very, is like being homophobic here because he's portraying them as cousins as opposed to lovers. That's actually not totally fair because there are other interpretations from further back who've also said that they were cousins. So was it a selective interpretation? Yes, but it's not technically a wrong one. But for example, the philosopher Plato discussed them as lovers in his work, The Symposium. And, you know, I mean, Plato, I'll take his word.
1: He seems pretty smart. People quote him all the time.
0: Yeah, exactly. And then also like throughout history, the LGBTQ plus community have often been told that their identities and their relationships are modern inventions. So a lot of people who would have said, yes, they are lovers, are going to hold on really, really tightly to that because we have so little textual evidence. Although we do have a real person who was definitely canonically queer, and that is Alexander the Great.
1: Oh yeah.
0: Who has many, many similarities to Achilles, who I know is a myth, but like whatever. Who was very famous and has a very similar relationship to the Achilles and Patroclus relationship with his, oh God, actually it might have been his cousin as well. I can't remember.
1: Yeah, they were real into their cousins.
0: They were real close.
1: Yeah.
0: They were real close. But, and when he died, Alexander the Great went ballistic as well.
1: But also the thing about that was the concept, it was more so less about like a gay relationship and like more of the stigma, which I suppose still is a little bit in place, is around being submissive or being dominant.
0: Totally. That was the same in ancient Roman culture as well.
1: Particularly if you look at the vases, which depict relationships of both kinds, you quite often would see two men facing each other because it was seen as less submissive than to be in a different position, let's say.
0: No, 100%. Absolutely. So basically, this has existed as a cloaked queer story for many, many, many years. Hundreds, thousands, if you will. How long is it? When was it? Yeah, thousands of years. Let's go with that. And one thing that I wanted to bring up today is the modern interpretations of Greek myths is huge in the literary industry at the moment. And one of the biggest ones was one called Song of Achilles by Madeline Miller. Yeah. Have you read it?
1: No, but I've heard
0: it. It is absolutely beautiful. Like, it's a genuinely gorgeous love story about these two characters. It really takes what I love about myths and what I love about storytelling is that they do get reinterpreted so much. And she's made this a very explicitly queer love story. Like, it really is about that central romantic relationship between the two of them. And it's absolutely gorgeous. Like, it's, I really highly recommend it, guys. It's so good.
1: You're into it. Yeah.
0: I know it does. And like, when we remember stories, we put parts of ourselves into them as well. So of course they change. Mm-hmm. And I think that their story in particular has survived because it speaks to something universal, which is love, loyalty, grief, and the importance of who stands beside you, you know, and the sacrifice that they each make for each other. And who wouldn't want to be with a demigod?
1: It's an interesting question. Would you demigod or not demigod?
0: Would I be with one? I would definitely like to be one.
1: Really?
0: If I could do that, yes, 100%.
1: Interesting.
0: Yeah. To be with one, I don't know. I feel like I'd be on the back foot. It'd be like Twilight all over again. I'm like, but I want to be the vampire, not the human love interest.
1: But can you, but do you not feel like you would be like half in one world, half not in another world?
0: That's kind of true. Yeah, I can see that. I wouldn't. I don't know. Here's a good question.
1: Yeah.
0: Which ancient Greek god would you go after?
1: Hercules.
0: Hercules?
1: Yeah.
0: Why Hercules?
1: Well, no.
0: Like, fancy?
1: It's one of those, do I want to be with him or be him?
0: Yes.
1: I definitely kind of associate myself with Hercules.
0: Oh, interesting.
1: Yeah.
0: Do you know who one of mine is?
1: Who?
0: And it might be influenced by the Disney film, but it's Hades.
1: Oh, God, you're so Hades.
0: I loved Hades so much. In Disney's Hercules, that's specifically where I loved Hades. Hades has a big following now because of Hades Town. And there's been a couple of like online comics and stuff that have like really put him in the anti-hero thing. But I just loved him as a kind of sassy, mean guy.
1: Yeah.
0: I loved him in that.
1: Yeah. I do like all the kind of like the nymphs and the sea creatures
0: who are
1: just like chilling, who are just like vaguely randomly in stories.
0: Yeah.
1: Or like the, my favorite actually, which I do, I like to be Hercules, but I do associate myself very much with Hermes.
0: Why Hermes?
1: Hermes, because Hermes was a player. Also, Hermes, very gay.
0: Yes.
1: Got with everyone.
0: Yes.
1: Because they were an oracle. Mm-hmm. They're like, they have little wings. Mm-hmm. I'm contemplating getting a little
0: wing tattoo.
1: Yeah, on my feet. Because, yeah, I just think I'm a bit of a player. Give the gab. Like to chat.
0: A bit of a player in a very committed and serious relationship.
1: I was once upon a time.
0: I'm like putting fires out all over
1: Once
0: here.
1: Upon a time I was. I'm obviously not now. Also, sorry, I was trying to just fact check myself here. So, you know, cross-dressing is a big thing.
0: Yeah.
1: In Greek mythology.
0: Yeah.
1: And so one of the times Hercules, so you know how Hercules had the big lion's mane thing? So for over a year, he went and disguised himself as a girl on the island of Scyros, while they were fighting the Trojan War, and he swapped it with Dionysus. And yeah, they basically just like switched genders for like a year.
0: Yeah.
1: So yeah.
0: History and Greek mythology is full of queerness if you know where to look. So I recommend it.
1: If you take umbrage by the honestly, have a second look. Have a second look.

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2: Hiya, I'm Megan McCrory and this is Loving and Listening Live, your go-to guide to the hottest live concerts in Dublin. 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
2: Hello and welcome to the show is the one, the only Donna Fella.
4: Hi, how are we?
2: I am very excited to have you on the show today. You have been popping off.
4: Well, there's been a few things popping. That's true. That's coming with the age.
2: Oh, gosh. For the listeners at home, do you want to just give a couple of highlights of who you are and what you do?
4: Well, my name is Donna Fella, big fan of being a member of a trio. I am a member of the House of Whig and also a member of the Doomslayers. So that is a podcast that I started with Annie Queries and Leila Beattie that kind of developed into a roaming theatre troupe, which I'm very happy about. And we are bringing our play to Smock Alley, actually, this Saturday, the 25th of July, for the final time.
2: Before we'll dive into a few of the bits about yourself, and then we'll dive into the show if that's good for you. So House of Whig has just been house down boots slaying all around. Can you tell me what has been your highlight of performing? Because you've had a big performances with House of Whig. What has been like the highlight performance for you?
4: Well, God, there has been a few. Yes, that's very true. I suppose like the big one would be the Chapel Roan of it all.
2: You're going to have to say that, aren't you? I was going to say it. I was like, do you know what? I'll give it to you. I'll give you your moment. Yeah.
4: No, like it would have been funny if I was like, well, it was actually the Loughrea Community Centre.
2: Listen, don't forget where you started. You know what I mean?
4: No, never, never. I will do the Loughrea Community Centre any day of the week.
2: Again, what was that experience performing with Chapel Roan? Like crazy.
4: Oh God, it was wild. It was the weirdest, strangest day ever. but also felt correct, which was very nice, you know, like walking out into that room and just being hit with a wall of love by, and knowing everyone in the audience as well. That was great. You know, it really was one for the books that night. I think anyone that was there felt so lucky to be there. Absolutely, us included, like, you know, so it was just one of those rare moments in time where there was a bit of magic.
2: Everyone was like scrapping for those tickets. Oh my gosh. I was gutted I missed out on the tickets for that gig, because like, it was, even though I will say I have seen Chapa Roan perform four times. So.
4: Okay, you got your fill.
2: I've got my fill. You know what? I'm just being greedy at this point. So that definitely was a big one. Also, I saw you performing in the Mother Block Party this year.
4: Yes.
2: Was that? Has Down Boots great?
4: Yeah, that's like our, oh gosh, my fourth block party, maybe, I think fifth. I'm not sure. Oh, God.
2: You've been around the block a few times then, I say.
4: Yeah. I can't remember all these dates. No, that was incredible too. I mean, Jinx Monsoon, the reason I do drag. I think a lot of people feel like that. So it was incredible to get to know her. And she was so sound and gas.
2: Was she? Yeah.
4: Like, oh my God, I've never seen someone absolutely buzzing for a chat. Like, I was wheeling in my suitcase and she was ready to get to know me, and I was like, give me a minute, I can't face you yet.
2: It's like, I need to take this moment in. Oh God, my favorite moment was when Jinx Monsoon started singing Molly Malone. She went on this ramble for about 3 minutes. She was like, and then my friend Peter was on the road and we walked around and around the corner. You'll never believe it, but like ramble for 3 minutes. And then it was so brilliant. Anyway.
4: No, she was mad for Molly Malone. Mad for Molly.
2: Loves a little Molly. You know what I mean? I had to ask the burning questions, but you're here on a mission, and that mission is to save us from the end times. Can you please tell us a little bit about your show?
4: Yes, that is correct. So as you may or may not know, the world is ending. and listen, we blamed it a few times. But
2: you can save it again.
4: Yeah, the world is definitely ending this Saturday, because it is the final production of our show, Apocalypse How. So that was our fringe show last year, and since been on a national tour. By that, I mean, we did it in Cork. So that is a tour.
2: That's a tour. A tour is a tour, baby.
4: Yeah. And we're bringing it back for one final last hurrah. So we can keep on dancing till the world ends. But it's a very fun show. It's kind of like, imagine if your drunk aunties were in charge of the end of the world. Mm. And the only knowledge they have to get them through the end of days show tunes, basically.
2: I will attest, we were told it was confidential, but I'm going to say it live on air. I have read the script.
4: Oh, yes. Hey, you signed that NDA.
2: I signed that NDA. It is fantastic. It's brilliant. I'll say it's one of those, here is a compliment for you. It's one of those shows when you read it and you want to be in it. That's when you know it's a good show.
4: Well, there's going to be three openings very soon.
2: We can stretch it to six, though, because Donna, you're tall enough. I think if we get three of me in one trench coat, it will make one of you. That's my logic.
4: No one will know.
2: No one will know.
4: Yeah, we'll just keep this show on the road.
2: So, can you tell us? So it's going to be on in Smock Alley tonight. So it's going to have to be your last minute. You have to get the tickets. You can get it on Smock Alley website, or can you tell the listeners where else they can find you or in details about the show online?
4: Yeah, so the show, if you pop onto our Instagram at DoomslayersPod, you'll find out all the info, or else you can pop onto Smock Alley's website. And yes, it is on tonight, Saturday, 25th of July. Who knows? Is there tickets left? I don't know. You'll have to look. Ooh. But if you want to be saved from eternal damnation, you probably should get a ticket.
2: And also, do you want to just shout out a little bit about your podcast? Because I'm always looking for podcasts. So what's the themes of which you discuss?
4: Well, funnily enough, the podcast is also about the world. So there's a
2: turn. Look at that. What?
4: Yeah. But it's the podcast is essentially us taking on life. Mm-hmm. And even though we feel impending doom, how do we learn to dance through the rain and through the pain? Oh. So we kind of just finagle our way through our own kind of troubles and also the troubles of our listeners. So we accept their dooms and we provide them with often appalling advice, but sometimes insightful and sometimes illegal. So it really just depends on your problem.
2: Sometimes.

0: It is you. You are a woman on the go. I feel like you're always out and about, Miss Queries.
1: Oh, here, I'm just collecting the kids from their after school activities. You know, they do origami, they do pickleball, they do it all.
0: They do. I would expect nothing less. Now, come here to me, Annie. Wow. I've been collecting all the gossip. Okay. We've already heard about experiences of Chapel Roan, meaning Jinx Monsoon, all the exciting things. But there's one and only thing that I want to know from you, okay? For those who don't know, Miss Annie Queries went through a turbulent time of being robbed. Can you tell us your taxing experience?
1: Now, my first question is, which time?
0: Well, now here, that's my follow-up question, because the first time worked out great for us. For those listening, we captivated on your trauma and made a blockbuster, I would say a smash hit show, Who Robbed Annie Queries?
1: Yes, it was a tale for the ages. And it chronicled one of the worst things to ever happen to me at a festival.
0: Mm-hmm. And a lot of bad things.
1: I've been over in a portaloo before.
0: No, I was about to say, and a lot of bad things have happened at festivals.
1: yes. So yes, one that fatal year, I was booked. I was busy. I was doing bits and bobs and gigs and bobs. And to my ultimate chagrin, when I went to get ready on day two, I discovered my entire makeup kit had been stolen.
0: Well, I'm going to say, while we have you live in air, do you want to throw a stone? Who do you think it was?
1: I think it was my colleague, Donna Fella. No. I have some theories, but I couldn't possibly mention any name because of the risk of slander and legal action, because I have absolutely no evidence except vibes.
0: I love how you think you do have a list. And I think one day we'll leak that list. So recently it was great. I was only saying, I do think I want to admit this live on air. I do think I owe you an apology for being robbed recently. Because I had said that show was so successful for me and was quite a catalyst, that I said, I hope Annie Robbie's Annie Queers gets robbed again.
1: Oh my God. You manifested a second theft.
0: I did.
1: Now, did you just manifest it, you know, spiritually, or did you put the wheels in motion physically?
0: No one saw the footage of who robbed your bag from that cafe. We'll never know.
1: Well, that's it. The CCTV was in a very unfortunate condition. Where the perpetrator was not identifiable.
0: So, look, anyway, so you are a part of the Doom Slayers, and you are a part of the incredible show Apocalyptic Now. Can you tell me, what is your one key advice to surviving the apocalypse, or the dooming time that in which we live in?
1: Well, my number one piece of advice would be to buy a ticket for Apocalypse How on Saturday, the 25th of July, because that's the only way you're going to survive. We have a full manual, a how-to survival guide.
0: Wow.
1: It's only 167 steps, very easy.
0: Easy.
1: And we've got poppers and champagne in the bunker. I don't know what else you could need.
0: What more could you ask for? Thank you so much for coming on, Miss Queries. You're always a pleasure.
1: Thank you so much for having me, and you'll be hearing from my lawyer about that manifesting you just did.
0: No!
1: Okay, bye.
0: Bye.

0: Right.
1: Do you have any news for me, Ali? Any updates on this dooms of a world?
0: Well, speaking of dooms of the world, I do have some fresh info about She Who Will Not Be Named. I don't know if you heard about it during the week. J.K. Rowling sparked fresh controversy after posting an image of a transgender woman taken from behind a public event while challenging her to a debate on transgender issues. Critics accused Rowling of sharing an upskirt style image.
1: What?
0: Yes.
1: Oh, for God's sake.
0: And said that the post amounted to targeted harassment. So the transgender woman in question is an activist and writer called India Willoughby. She rejected Rowling's invitation to debate, saying it would only legitimize hostility towards trans people. And then Rowling defended posting the image, arguing that it was taken at a public event and she had done nothing wrong.
1: Oh, she's a tyrant.
0: I know.
1: She's actually, like, I have no time for her anymore.
0: I know. And it's literally just the latest in like a string of really high profile disputes involving Rowling and transgender rights. And it's just, I'm just sick of it.
1: Would she not just
0: take a day off?
1: Over.
0: Take a day off.
1: Like,
0: enjoy your billions.
1: Oh.
0: Like,
1: do you know what? Ugh. You know what I enjoy in life?
0: What?
1: A boiled...
0: Sorry, I'm not mad at you. I'm
1: I know. No, no, no. Here's the thing. I enjoy a hot day with a boiled egg and a slice of ham. And you know, and the reason why I'm bringing that up is it's a simple pleasure in life.
0: Yeah.
1: That will never... There's nothing as simple as that will ever make her happy. I don't think she's capable of having that kind of... Or like... an ice cream van going by.
0: Yeah.
1: That will make my month.
0: Yeah.
1: That will never make her month.
0: No.
1: Because she can't feel the joy.
0: She can't feel the joy. But like, honestly, shout out to India Willoughby.
1: Yes.
0: And sorry that you had to put up with that.
1: Yes.
0: It's just, ugh, I hate it. But I do have like better news as well.
1: Okay. I have a little bit of better news
0: do
1: as
0: you?
1: Well.
0: Okay, good. Okay. So Positive Cork and Pause Vibe Tribe are joining forces to bring visibility to people living with HIV in the inaugural Cork Community Pride Parade on Sunday, August 7th. So that looks like it's going to be really, really good. And it's partly to help promote You, Me and HIV, which is the campaign. Mm-hmm. So Pause Vibe Tribe will travel to Dublin from Dublin to Cork, bringing a signature party meets protest style to the event and featuring HIV awareness colours of red, black and white. So if anyone is in Cork on Sunday, August 2nd, and you want to head along and have a little bit of a party, but also have a little bit of a protest, I think you absolutely should. It sounds like it's going to be an absolutely incredible day.
1: I love it. Okay, so we've had a bit of dooms. We've had a bit of doom slaying.
0: Mm-hmm.
1: Where I'm going to go in with a doom slashing.
0: Oh, go
1: All
0: on.
1: Right, are you ready?
0: Yes.
1: So, a sentence, Iowa, school, and drag show. How do you think this is going to go?
0: Oh, probably not well. Wait, no, you said it's good news.
1: Yay. Oh. So, basically, three teachers wanted to help facilitate a student-led, a drag show. And what can you imagine the school district did about that?
0: Banned it.
1: They reprimanded the teachers.
0: Yeah, of course they did.
1: But what they did was they went and did a lawsuit against the district. So the Iowa school district they went against and they won. Well, okay, they got a settlement.
0: The teachers did.
1: The teachers did. So technically that's an agreement as opposed to winning. But
0: yeah,
1: they got a settlement of $150,000 from Iowa Icon School District. So yeah.
0: Good for them.
1: Yeah, I love it. So yeah, it was a part of a Gender Sexuality Alliance hosting a drag show of May 2022 is when this all started. So it's settled now. But like, that's crazy.
0: That is insane.
1: It's 2026 and it took like, this was back in 2022. So yeah, I love that for them.
0: Yeah, me too.
1: Like, that's all the news.
0: Awesome. Also, sorry, really, really quick news during the week. Did not watch the World Cup final. Watch the halftime show.
1: Oh, did you?
0: Oh my God. It was diabolical.
1: Was it? I only saw some like...
0: It was diabolical. Tom Cruise does a speech.
1: What?
0: Tom Cruise does a Mission Impossible style speech with like rousing music. And he's like, 48 countries came together in the name of the great sport of football. It's so cringe. The only thing that was good, Madonna was obviously good. Justin Bieber did that Hallelujah song. Don't know why. The Muppets were there. The Muppets were the saving grace.
1: Sorry, I need to go look at this because
0: you actually don't.
1: Oh, really?
0: It's not good.
1: Oh, but this sounds incredible the way you're explaining it.
0: Well, I'm just really good at explaining it.
1: Because this sounds brilliant. I'm like, of course I want the Muppets with Madonna. I did see the video of Trump awkwardly
0: oh my God. Someone,
1: their manhandler, went to grab Trump and he was like, he's like a toddler who's like, I used to teach kids, you know, and you do the summer show and you'd have to grab some of the kids and be like, this isn't your number. That's what it was very,
0: this is not your number of him. Yeah, I know. So embarrassing.
1: So embarrassing. Anyway, that's the news.

0: Are you excited for some breaking news of events?
1: I am. I actually have one that I want to shout out up the top. Okay. It's Disability Pride Month.
0: Brilliant.
1: Yeah, so that's celebrated every July, recognizing disabled people's identities, achievements, and contributions while promoting inclusion and challenging stigma. So AbleFest is returning on July 25th at Ferry House Racecourse in County Meath, and that's going to feature live music, DJs, entertainment, food, and family-friendly activities. You can find out all of that information, but I actually did also want, this isn't strictly events.
0: Okay, yeah. It's anything that we want to highlight.
1: Exactly, exactly. In the name of Disability Pride Month, I came across this GCN article that's recommending 11 children's books that feature authentic disability representation. Amazing. And instead of events this month, I just want to shout out some of those names.
0: Go for it.
1: So, A Day With No Words explores the experiences of a non-speaking autistic child and alternative communication. I Talk Like a River follows a child learning to navigate life with a stutter. Mama Car, I think I'm going to cry. Sorry. Mama Car celebrates disabled parenting through the story of a mother who uses a wheelchair. Mm-hmm. Can Bears Ski helps children understand hearing loss and the use of hearing aids. Sam's Super Seat centers a young girl with cerebral palsy, promoting self-confidence and accessibility. A Sky Blue Bench tells the story of an Afghan girl with a prosthetic leg overcoming barriers to education. And there's plenty more that are also there. They're just the ones I literally grabbed. Go to the GCN article if you want to find out where to find them. I just really want to shout them out. I think, again, in a world where we're kind of losing access to literacy and media literacy has gone down so much, I think it's really important that children have books, and these books are so important in terms of inclusion, in terms of feeling seen, that I just wanted to shout them out.
0: And like one of the main things I always think about is a disability is the one minority that you can wake up tomorrow and join.
1: Absolutely.
0: And it is incredible. Like my mom obviously was in a wheelchair for a time, and overnight you realize how inaccessible the world is when you have to navigate and support someone who you love through it.
1: 100%.
0: So the more you know, the more you learn all the way. Speaking of, I actually want to share a GCN article as well. GCN did a fantastic article on alternative drag.
1: Oh, cool.
0: And it's Creature Features. If you look that up, that's what you'll find. And it goes over just some of the really brilliant, crazy alternative artists, such as like Goblins, which we've mentioned on the show, and also Dr. Evil, who is one of the best kind of designers out there and artists. So yeah, two articles and a few books for people to keep an eye out on. So I'm Emily Bradley. You can find me on Emily Bradley Comedy on Instagram and TikTok. I have so many events coming up that are all very exciting. I just was at King. You can look forward to me on a few very exciting shows at EP. And
1: so exciting.
0: Yes, there will be another big announcement soon.
1: Oh, you're gonna tease us like that?
0: Yes.
1: Oh my god. Okay, I'm Ali Ryan. You can find me on Up Your Ali Ryan on Instagram and TikTok. I am heading over to the Edinburgh Fringe, so gonna be heading over there. If anyone has any friends in Edinburgh who would like to see a show, please send them my way.
0: Curiosity is proudly supported by LGBT Ireland, the national support service whose volunteers are here to listen to us 7 days a week
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1: Hey, this is Sydney. Can't keep track on the newest and best music? 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Let's give it a listen. Madonna is back in the spotlight after her smash performance at the World Cup halftime show. This track is called Dance Terra. If you missed it, the Queen of Pop dropped this song off her new album at the beginning

0: Teddy Swim's new song, Breakup in Reverse, has arrived. Teddy Swim has written a powerful breakup ballad with this song, reflecting on a relationship gone by. 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
2: How's it going, Dublin? Michael O'Kane here. It's July 26th, and here's what happened on this day in music. In 1968, Peter Gabriel went to number one in the US singles charts with his classic Sledgehammer. The song's music video won numerous awards, including 9 MTV Awards back in 1987, winning Best British Video at the 1987 Brit Awards, and 3 Grammys. As of 2011, Sledgehammer is also the most played music video in MTV history. In 2006, the final edition of Top of the Pops was recorded at BBC Studios in London. Less than 200 members of the public were in attendance and the audience. The episode features classic performances from the Spice Girls, Wham, Madonna, Beyonce, and Robbie Williams, who all featured on the show alongside the first ever group to appear on Top of the Pops, the Rolling Stones. Now, let's wrap up by paying homage to one of Ireland's greatest vocalists, Sinead O'Connor, who tragically passed away on this day at the age of 56. Probably best known internationally for her rendition of Nothing Compares to You, released in 1990. O'Connor, who was widely outspoken in her social and political views, released 10 albums in her career from 1987 to 2014. And in 1991 was named Artist of the Year by Rolling Stone and number one international female solo artist. If today's your birthday, you share with rapper Stormzy, Queen drummer Roger Taylor, and vocalist Mick Jagger, who, of course, with the Rolling Stones, has had over 35 UK and US top 40 albums and singles. Incredibly, at the age of 82 years old, Mick Jagger with the Rolling Stones is still releasing music. Their latest album, Foreign Tongues, only releasing on the 10th of July this year. I'm Michael O'Kane, and that's what happened on this day in music.
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1: Hello, I'm Meg, and this is Loving and Listening Live, your go-to guide to the hottest live concerts in Dublin. 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Closing off with the last gig of the summer, it's Bailey Zimmerman. The country superstar is bringing all the brown boots together with his Different Night, Same Rodeo tour. If you haven't practiced your steps already, you're running out of time. Playing the Three Olympia, August 31st. Now, that is a way to finish this year's summer. Which gigs are you going to? Let me know and message us on Instagram. I'm Meg, and that was Loving and Listening Live. 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That's 3.9 million people tuning in. 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
2: A very good morning. It's Sunday, the 26th of July. I'm Judith Mullally, and thank you so much for choosing Dublin City FM to start your morning. We've got a brilliant couple of hours lined up. We've got great music. Chappell Roan, Lionel Richie, Keane, Robin, Avril Lavigne, Fleetwood Mac, and plenty more. We'll catch up on what's happening in and around the city today. I'd love to hear from you. We're going to get our Sunday morning started with a bit of the Eurythmics. If you want to get in touch, hit me up. 087 179 1032. Take it away, Annie.

Jazzy there with her track Makeup. Very good morning if you were just tuning in. I hope you're having a lovely Sunday morning so far. Are you celebrating anything? Are you getting up to anthem on this fabulous Sunday morning? I'd love to hear from you. Please do let me know. Are you celebrating a birthday maybe? And if you are, well, very happy birthday. You're in great company. Because today, Helen Mirren, the fabulous actress, is celebrating her birthday. And also Mick Jagger celebrates his birthday today. Oh God, it's hard to believe that he is in his 80s and still touring. That is just wild. Well, if you want to let me know if you are celebrating your birthday, are you doing anything wild and exciting for it, or just in general, 087 179 1032. Now, here's a bit of Ed Sheeran.

0: Chapel Roan there.
1: Yes, I do.
0: I'm the giver. Couple of morning shout outs now. Good morning to Sarah in Donnybrook, who's heading out for coffee before meeting friends. Very good morning, Sarah. Thanks for listening in. And a very good morning to Michael in Clontarf, who is out listening in while he's walking the dog along the seafront. Oh, very nice. Nice and refreshing. That'll wake you up. And hello to everyone this morning who's listening in. Thank you for keeping me company on this Sunday morning. We're going to keep it rolling along now with the academic. And why can't we be friends? Guys, no, I'm friends with all of you. I promise. I am.

0: You know that feeling where you wake up, check the time, realize it's Sunday, and roll over just because you can? That's the energy we bring to Dublin City FM every Sunday with Easy Like Sunday Morning, the unofficial soundtrack to not doing very much at all. 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Because let's face it, the to-do list can wait.
1: Hey, this is Sinny. Can't keep track on the newest and best music? Don't worry, let me show you the best new songs and albums that just came out. Let's give it a listen. Sienna Spiro has smashed into the charts with her new song, Great Expectations. This song shows off Sienna's impressive singing talents, catchy songwriting, and vocal range. Just one to keep your eye on. The crowd was singing Wonderwall is another banger song off the Script's new upcoming album. Its tune is about the beauty in life and enjoying the small things, like singing Wonderwall in a big crowd. And finally, Beyoncé is back with a saucy new song called Morning Dew. Beyoncé is cranking up the 2000s R&B vibes with the drums and synths on this track, while mixing in a chorus that is defo gonna get stuck in your head all day. 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

I was just thinking, I was like, where was I this day last week? And I know it's a bit early, but last Sunday, of course, watching the World Cup final. I mean, how's everybody doing? Has all the football fans out there, you're like, oh my God, what am I going to do with my life now? I mean, there was a lot of people also that was like, all right, time to wrap this up now. I've pretended that I'm interested in football for quite long enough. Now, I will say this. The final, I mean, it wasn't the best game of football, but that halftime show, which I know, it is just kind of funny that they're having a halftime show with that. And there's been a lot of people having something to say as to why was Jennifer Hudson singing the national anthem? They weren't in the final, but that's just so iconic and just to the country. Like they sing the national anthem and everything. And I mean, she was incredible. Let's be honest. I always love to hear her sing. But the show then itself at halftime, I was like, wow, Madonna, Shakira. Bieber. Now, people are questioning Biebs. They kind of took the tone down. Why was he singing? Why did he look like he was going to cry? But I just thought it was really smart and really clever that they had like Ted Lasso giving him a little kind of pep talk before he went on. I mean, not everybody might agree about having a World Cup halftime show, but if the Americans are going to do anything, they're definitely going to make it big. The only thing I did have an issue with, though, was like, why is Tom Cruise here? What's happening? Another Mission Impossible?

her great track. That's it. Every Heartbeat. Fantastic music there. And loads more of the music that you know and that you love right here on 103.2 Dublin City FM. So stay right here. I'm with you until 10 a.m. Now, if you're heading into town today and you're like, what am I going to do? Well, I got you covered. Don't you worry. There's plenty happening in around Dublin. The Heart of Movement Festival continues in Fairview Park today. There's free dance classes and free wellbeing sessions. So get on over. Hearts and Crafts is back on Parliament Street today, showcasing Irish makers and designers. Fabulous as well. And also there's live entertainment around Suffolk Street as part of the City Summer Programme. And listen, sorry, just because I mentioned fashion, I am a little bit excited about this. The fact that Dior is going to have their autumn 2027 show showcased here in Ireland in none other than Trinity College. I know people are probably on their knees today thinking, I need to get a ticket to get to Croke Park. I need to watch the All-Ireland final. And I understand, but I need to get a ticket to the Dior fashion show. So if anybody, I sounded a little bit intense and angry there. I didn't mean to. That was just passion. Passion. And I'm sure we'll hear a lot of passion today now from the Kerry and Mayo fans. Who's going to take it home? I don't know. But if anyone can get me a ticket to the Trinity Fashion Show for December, help a gal out. I'd be delighted.

Couple of texts now flying in, which I love to hear and love to read. If you do want to get in touch, 0871791032. And that's exactly what Emma did. Good morning, Emma. She says, morning, Judith. Just setting off for Hoth. Going to head for a walk and then going to head for brunch. Do you know what? I did a Hoth day last year and it was one of my favourite days of the summer. My friend and I cycled from Malahide to Hoth. Then we did the cliff walk. We went for a swim, came back, got food and cycled back to Malahide. And it was a gem of a day. So I hope you have a fabulous day as well. And David and Lucan says, good morning, Judith. I'm loving all the tracks and the tunes and just enjoying the playlist. Well, loving to hear from you, David, and thank you so much. Will you love this next track as much as I do? Get ready for some air grabbing, guys, because it's Boys Life and their new track, Save the Day. And I'm not ashamed to admit it, I absolutely love this track.

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6: Ah, very good morning. Or welcome along to Weekend Breakfast with me, Judith Mullally, right here on 103.2 Dublin City FM. We've got a jam-packed hour with loads more of the music that you know and that you love. I'm kicking it off with some Lionel Richie. If there's any tracks or tunes that you would like me to play, please hit me up, 087 179 1032. But we've got Lionel, we've got Girls Aloud, we've got Gavin James, we've got it all. Well, my-

I'll tell you something I do know. That, of course, was Keane, but just before that was Pitbull. And Pitbull just made the Guinness World Book of Records for the amount of people that wore bald caps to attend his concert. I mean, what a legacy. What a man. I mean, there's nothing else to say, really, is there?

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1: Erica here with your latest showbiz news update on Dublin City FM. The iconic British girl group of the 90s, singer Mel C of the Spice Girls, has just wed Chris Dingwall in an elegant Lake District wedding. The pop singer, real name of Melanie Chrisholm, was spotted stunning in a beautiful wedding dress, a custom design by her fellow Spice Girl member and fashion designer Victoria Beckham. Although being unable to attend the wedding as she was in the US watching the final World Cup, the designer curated the dress for her friend, opting for a simple ivory lake silk slip, catering to Melanie's minimalist sense of style. The world's oldest film festival is preparing to celebrate the best of international cinema come September, showcasing a variety of film, highly anticipated world premieres, including emerging talents who have entered the film scene. Every year, stars gather at the festival, which has long served as the place for cinema. And this year, they're preparing for their 83rd edition, celebrating Ellen Burstyn with a Golden Lion for Lifetime Achievement, and George Clooney will also be expected to receive an honorary award this year. Christopher Nolan's new epic film, The Odyssey, has topped the global box office here in Ireland as the country has its biggest opening weekend per capita. The movie, featuring stars Matt Damon, Tom Holland, Anne Hathaway and Zendaya, has just taken 50,000 short of a million at cinemas across the country after its opening last Friday. This comes as the film sets a new record for Christopher Nolan, being his biggest box office opening, taking in $264 million worldwide, according to Universal Pictures. This overtakes his past film debuts of the 2023 blockbuster Oppenheimer and has marked the filmmaker's best opening since The Dark Knight Rises in 2012. That's the latest showbiz news update from me, Erica, on 103.2 Dublin City FM.
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Gonna need more cowbell, Richie. Yeah, please. Or is that like, no, it's actually a wooden block. More wooden block, please. Do you know that he was only 17 when he recorded that track? I mean, absolutely. It's brilliant. It's such an iconic song. And especially for somebody so young. Now, speaking of iconic, this next song. This next song reminds me of just how brilliant the 80s really was. Do you want to hear any more 80s tracks? Or is this one just scratching the itch that you're like, this is enough. This is enough just for today. It's Kim Wilde, of course, and the Kids in America. We've got about 30 minutes left of the show. So if you want to get in touch, please do. I'm with you until 10 a.m.

Couple of texts coming in now. Deirdre and Rathfarnham says she is listening in while she's taking the dog for a walk. Thanks for the text, Deirdre. And Barry in Ballyfermot is cooking breakfast for all of the family. Excellent. I'll be over, Barry. I'm only joking. Good man. Fair play to you. Now, what have you got planned for after that, lads? Do you have anything that you want to go and do? Well, I have a couple of things to remind you of that are happening in around the city. Heart Movement Festival is continuing in Fairview Park today with free dance and wellbeing sessions. I mean, fantastic. Movement is medicine. Get on over and check it out. And Hearts and Crafts is back on Parliament Street showcasing Irish makers and designers, and also Suffolk Street. As part of the city summer programme, they have events that are happening all day today as well. There's lifestyle and food and different things, so loads of things for you to check out. Or maybe you're heading over to Croke Park, maybe you're heading over to that final and you're like, do you know what, who are you shouting for, who are you rooting for? Mayo or Kerry? I'm going to have to go for Mayo. One of my colleagues here in Dublin City FM is Mayo and also a really good friend, so no offence to any Kerry listeners, but I'm sure it's going to be a great day over at Croke Park.

Well, that brings us almost to the end of our show just for today. Thank you so much for your company this morning. I hope you enjoyed the music and hopefully you've got a great soundtrack to your Sunday morning off to a quick start. Have a fantastic week. I'll be back with you next Saturday morning for another weekend breakfast. Have a great week. Look after yourselves. Be kind. Be sound. And just for today, Judith Mullally. Over and out. Enjoy.

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1: How's it going, Dublin? Michael O'Kane here. It's July 26th, and here's what happened on this day in music. In 1968, Peter Gabriel went to number one in the US singles charts with his classic, Sledgehammer. The song's music video won numerous awards, including 9 MTV Awards back in 1987, winning Best British Video at the 1987 Brit Awards, and 3 Grammys. As of 2011, Sledgehammer is also the most played music video in MTV history. In 2006, the final edition of Top of the Pops was recorded at BBC Studios in London. Less than 200 members of the public were in attendance in the audience. The episode features classic performances from the Spice Girls, Wham, Madonna, Beyoncé and Robbie Williams, who all featured on the show alongside the first ever group to appear on Top of the Pops, the Rolling Stones. Now, let's wrap up by paying homage to one of Ireland's greatest vocalists, Sinead O'Connor, who tragically passed away on this day at the age of 56. Probably best known internationally for her rendition of Nothing Compares to You, released in 1990. O'Connor, who was widely outspoken in her social and political views, released 10 albums in her career from 1987 to 2014. And in 1991 was named Artist of the Year by Rolling Stone and number one international female solo artist. If today's your birthday, you share with rapper Stormzy, Queen drummer Roger Taylor, and vocalist Mick Jagger, who, of course, with the Rolling Stones, has had over 35 UK and US top 40 albums and singles. Incredibly, at the age of 82 years old, Mick Jagger with the Rolling Stones is still releasing music. Their latest album, Foreign Tongues, only releasing on the 10th of July this year. I'm Michael O'Kane, and that's what happened on this day in music.
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those who can hear me, I say, do not despair. The misery that is now upon us is but the passing of greed, the bitterness of men who fear the way of human progress. The hate of men will pass, and dictators die, and the power they took from the people will return to the people. And so long as men die, liberty will never perish. Don't give yourselves to these unnatural men, machine men with machine minds and machine hearts. You

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Stephen Daly with you. Always a pleasure to have your company on a Sunday morning as we take it nice and slow, nice and steady, nice and chilled all the way through until midday.

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0: Hello, I'm Meg, and this is Loving and Listening Live, your go-to guide to the hottest live concerts in Dublin. 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Playing on the 25th of August in IMMA. 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Closing off with the last gig of the summer, it's Bailey Zimmerman. The country superstar is bringing all the brown boots together with his Different Night, Same Rodeo tour. If you haven't practiced your steps already, you're running out of time. Playing the Three Olympia, August 31st. Now, that is a way to finish this year's summer. Which gigs are you going to? Let me know and message us on Instagram. I'm Meg, and that was Loving and Listening Live. 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That's 3.9 million people tuning in. 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
4: It's Dublin City FM. Stephen Daly here on Easy Like Sunday Morning. Plenty more great music like that to come between now and midday. Some great listening still to come. So keep it right here on Dublin City FM.

Dublin City FM, playing more of the music you love. It's easy like Sunday morning, and we're just getting the ball rolling. So whether you're taking it nice and slow with a long lie-in, or maybe you've got breakfast for the family on the go, the perfect soundtrack to take you through until midday. When you're alone.

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1: Hey, it's Erica here with your latest showbiz news update on Dublin City FM. The iconic British girl group of the 90s, singer Mel C of the Spice Girls, has just wed Chris Dingwall in an elegant Lake District wedding. The pop singer, real name of Melanie Chrisholm, was spotted stunning in a beautiful wedding dress, a custom design by her fellow Spice Girl member and fashion designer Victoria Beckham. Although being unable to attend the wedding as she was in the US watching the final World Cup, the designer curated the dress for her friend, opting for a simple ivory lake silk slip, catering to Melanie's minimalist sense of style. The world's oldest film festival is preparing to celebrate the best of international cinema come September, showcasing a variety of film, highly anticipated world premieres, including emerging talents who have entered the film scene. Every year, stars gather at the festival, which has long served as the place for cinema, and this year they're preparing for their 83rd edition, celebrating Ellen Burstyn with a Golden Lion for Lifetime Achievement, and George Clooney will also be expected to receive an honorary award this year. Christopher Nolan's new epic film, The Odyssey, has topped the global box office here in Ireland as the country has its biggest opening weekend per capita. The movie, featuring stars Matt Damon, Tom Holland, Anne Hathaway and Zendaya, has just taken 50,000 short of a million at cinemas across the country after its opening last Friday. This comes as the film sets a new record for Christopher Nolan, being his biggest box office opening, taking in $264 million worldwide, according to Universal Pictures. This overtakes his past film debuts of the 2023 blockbuster Oppenheimer, and has marked the filmmaker's best opening since The Dark Knight Rises in 2012. That's the latest showbiz news update from me, Erica, on 103.2 Dublin City FM.
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Dublin City FM playing more of the music you love. You know, Sunday mornings, they seem to move at their own pace, and I think that's worth appreciating every now and then. Hopefully you're enjoying the music as we take it nice and slow all the way through until midday.

Dublin City FM, playing more of the music you love and wrap it up easy like Sunday morning for this week. Thank you so much for hanging out with us for the past couple of hours and on the way just after midday. Some more great music and some more great conversation. The brilliant Peter Grogan is standing by, and as he always says, it's all in the song. And joining him on the show this week is author Dara Waldron to speak all about his life-changing book. It's a new work called A Sheepdog Named Oscar. You can hear all about it, a story of love and companionship in rural Ireland. And Dara will also select three of his favourite songs. It's all on the way just after midday on Dublin City FM.

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2: How's it going, Dublin? Michael O'Kane here. It's July 26th, and here's what happened on this day in music. In 1968, Peter Gabriel went to number one in the US singles charts with his classic Sledgehammer. The song's music video won numerous awards, including 9 MTV Awards back in 1987, winning Best British Video at the 1987 Brit Awards, and 3 Grammys. As of 2011, Sledgehammer is also the most played music video in MTV history. In 2006, the final edition of Top of the Pops was recorded at BBC Studios in London. Less than 200 members of the public were in attendance in the audience. The episode features classic performances from the Spice Girls, Wham, Madonna, Beyonce, and Robbie Williams, who all featured on the show alongside the first ever group to appear on Top of the Pops, the Rolling Stones. Now, let's wrap up by paying homage to one of Ireland's greatest vocalists, Sinead O'Connor, who tragically passed away on this day at the age of 56. Probably best known internationally for her rendition of Nothing Compares to You, released in 1990. O'Connor, who was widely outspoken in her social and political views, released 10 albums in her career from 1987 to 2014. And in 1991 was named Artist of the Year by Rolling Stone and number one international female solo artist. If today's your birthday, you share with rapper Stormzy, Queen drummer Roger Taylor, and vocalist Mick Jagger, who, of course, with the Rolling Stones, has had over 35 UK and US top 40 albums and singles. Incredibly, at the age of 82 years old, Mick Jagger with the Rolling Stones is still releasing music. Their latest album, Foreign Tongues, only releasing on the 10th of July this year. I'm Michael O'Kane, and that's what happened on this day in music.
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3: She's always on the ball, isn't she? Peter Grogan here, proving that it's all in the song. You are indeed very welcome. Stephen Daly has eased you through and entertained you all morning, and stay tuned to this wonderful station of ours all during the week. You come for the music, do you? Or is it the traffic? Whether or which, or all of the above, you are more than welcome. We are saying happy birthday to this gentleman, and he is asking the question, or in fact he's demanding, say you will. I think he's looking for the password for Netflix, or maybe to be included in your will. I do not know, but I do know that Horizon just dropped, or was it Amazon? It was Amazon, dropped off 4 boxes of candles today.

The drummer always has the last word, definitely. Look at that, was the happy birthday man himself, Mr. Mick Jagger. Whatever he's on, we all need a little pinch of it, don't we? Niall McCabe, saw him live only the once over in Galway. He is Westport. He is not Westport. He is Clare Island born and bred. And he certainly has built a beautiful musical bridge between the traditional that he knew and the Americana singer, songwriter and folk that he embraced lovingly. Here he sings of the ideal. Valhalla from Niall McCabe on 103.2 Dublin City FM. We've a special guest soon.

0: And who was helping there? It was the one and only Sharon Shannon Valhalla there from Neil McCabe. And if you can get him at all, please see the man live. He has some amount of songs. He does the odd cover version, but mainly his own wonderful, wonderful writing. I did mention a special guest, a sheepdog named Oscar. I judged the book by the cover. I had it in the boot of my car for ages, and I finally got around to reading it. And I must say, one of the most impressive books I have ever read, Love and Companionship in Rural Ireland, written by Dara Waldron. And Dara will be my special guest after the break, and he will be picking three songs for this week. I'm sure he'd pick another three next week, but three songs that have influenced him. And I must say, he's going to be an entertaining guest. Here we go. I'm just going to play Clifford T. Ward straight off, and if you are a regular listener to my programme, you'll know the friendship that his family afforded us over the years. Met him accidentally in Dublin, and we visited him and he visited us for 20 long years. They seemed long, not at all. They went like that. Our thoughts are with Clifford T. Ward's wife, Pat, at the moment.
1: I could be a millionaire if I had the money. I could own a mansion. No, I don't think I'd like that. But I might write a song that makes you laugh. Now that would be funny. And you could tell your friends in England you'd like that. But now I've chosen aeroplanes and boats to come between us, and a line or two on

Oh, and by the way, how's your broken heart? Is that mended too? I miss you. I miss you. Those who knew his music, and we knew him personally, matters of the heart were always foremost with CTW. Before I introduce my special guest, Dara Waldron, there is a reference in his wonderful book to the Dreamtime. Here is Ralph McTell. In the Dreamtime, souls take flight, and I am closer to you now.

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1: How's it going, Dublin? Michael O'Kane here. It's July 26th, and here's what happened on this day in music. In 1968, Peter Gabriel went to number one in the US singles charts with his classic, Sledgehammer. The song's music video won numerous awards, including 9 MTV Awards back in 1987, winning Best British Video at the 1987 Brit Awards, and 3 Grammys. As of 2011, Sledgehammer is also the most played music video in MTV history. In 2006, the final edition of Top of the Pops was recorded at BBC Studios in London. Less than 200 members of the public were in attendance in the audience. The episode features classic performances from the Spice Girls, Wham, Madonna, Beyoncé and Robbie Williams, who all featured on the show alongside the first ever group to appear on Top of the Pops, the Rolling Stones. Now, let's wrap up by paying homage to one of Ireland's greatest vocalists, Sinead O'Connor, who tragically passed away on this day at the age of 56. Probably best known internationally for her rendition of Nothing Compares to You, released in 1990. O'Connor, who was widely outspoken in her social and political views, released 10 albums in her career from 1987 to 2014. And in 1991 was named Artist of the Year by Rolling Stone and number one international female solo artist. If today's your birthday, you share with rapper Stormzy, Queen drummer Roger Taylor, and vocalist Mick Jagger, who, of course, with the Rolling Stones, has had over 35 UK and US top 40 albums and singles. Incredibly, at the age of 82 years old, Mick Jagger with the Rolling Stones is still releasing music. Their latest album, Foreign Tongues, only releasing on the 10th of July this year. I'm Michael O'Kane, and that's what happened on this day in music.
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2: As I hinted in the first part of the programme, I have a very, very special guest. I've only delved into authors twice, Tony Putman and his wonderful book about his Robin friend. And here I have with me Dara Waldron, a sheepdog named Oscar, Love and Companionship in Rural Ireland. You're very welcome to It's All in the Song, Dara.
3: Thanks very much, Peter. I'm really delighted to
2: Well, I am honoured to chat to you because I seldom go sort of all in and say that this book is such and such and such. I was only about 25 to 30 pages into the book about 2 weeks ago. And then I contacted you and I said it was just so heavily laden with references to songs and to art and to paintings that I was looking up the lyrics and I was going to those paintings that you said. Is it the Harvester and the... The Hunter in the Snow, is it? Is another
3: yeah,
2: one?
3: Yeah, that's by Peter Bruegel, the Elder.
2: Yes.
3: The,
2: listen yeah. to me. You have a forensic appetite for detail in this book. It's just wonderful.
3: Yeah, thanks. I mean, I do think that writing memoir can really benefit when you've got quite a bit of experience behind you, you know?
2: Yes.
3: Seen quite a bit of the world and you've done quite a lot of reading and taken in quite a cohort of music as well into your system as such, you know, so
2: yes,
3: I think it, yeah, and I don't know, I mean, I just found it kind of quite helpful to think about write about these kind of fleeting thoughts that I had in relation to music, which is, you know, probably the art form that kind of influences me the
2: yeah.
3: most.
2: Yes.
3: You know, it's so direct and so affecting like that. In some ways, I try to write in that way too, you know, that, you know, sometimes I kind of try and pare it down and
2: Well, you have a background in academia anyway, which give me your official title, which proves that Peter Grogan is totally out of his depth. Cinematic Studies.
3: Yeah, Yeah, I mean, I studied what's called critical theory for my master's after doing a general arts degree, and then I went on to do a PhD in film studies, which subsequently I started to specialise in what might be called expanded documentary, which is kind of more experimental forms of documentary film that's often used or that's often taken up by artists, or in some cases writers as well, you know, who turn to film and might be interested in sort of the essay form as it manifests in film, or, you know, more probing kind of experimental forms of research that combine the factual and the fictional in some cases.
2: Yes.
3: You know? So,
2: well, with that so background, that was, yeah. with that background and the yeah. traumatic events of your dad's passing, and the suddenness yeah. of his passing in a tragic car accident, and then you're laden with the grief of that, and the you beat yourself up so badly. When you were beating yourself up about not making the phone call to your dad. Can you talk about that?
3: Yeah, I mean, that was something that I think early in the book I described coming home from Ballybunion at a weekend in 2016 and having a bunch of kids in the car with me. And you'll probably notice as well that car journeys are quite important to the book. There's,
2: yes, absolutely.
3: They crop up at different instances, and I think they're very often very family-oriented spaces where you can interact with people. So I was in the car with a bunch of people, and I got a phone call from my dad, and it was a really hot weather, actually, just like the moment. It was kind of like a heat wave like we're having now.
2: Yes.
3: And I just went, oh, I don't think I can put in now, or I don't think I have time to call them. And so I didn't ring him back, and then we were having a barbecue later that evening. And just for some reason, I said, Asher, he'll ring me back if he needs me. And then the next evening, I had a whole series of missed phone calls from my uncle. It was actually a Facebook call, so I kind of knew straight away then that there was something bad. There was something up, like, you know.
2: 5th of June.
3: I got the news then that my father passed away in a car accident, and then the following day he was brought to Limerick, actually, which was, you know, our family is from Galway, but I've lived in Limerick, which, you know, is very important, that sort of hinterland as well between both in the book. So, but the fact he was brought to Limerick was kind of unusual too. He died in North Tipperary. So, yeah, and interestingly, this particular edition of the book that you would have read, Peter, you know, it came out on May the 21st, and it was exactly 10 years after, you know, it's coming up to the 10-year anniversary of my dad's death.
2: Yeah.
3: And I was invited to speak as part of the Daily Debuts in Listowel Literary Festival.
2: Yes, the Writers'
3: Week. It was a really,
2: yeah.
3: Yeah, it was such an honour to be asked, and such a privilege, such a legendary and long-standing festival. But I think it was really quite serendipitous that, you know, yeah. that it was actually almost 10 years since that particular journey and that moment in Ballybunion, you know. So,
2: yeah,
3: for months I thought, you know, you start to think a lot when you're grieving, like, if I'd done this or if I'd done that, you know.
2: Yes.
3: Especially when it comes to tragic shock deaths, you know, where...
2: It is a tragic shock death. You don't get it. It's such an awful slap on the face type of thing. It's difficult to talk about it. I find it difficult to talk about it because, for instance, my own grief with my father when he died when I was six, and it was a long protracted, he had a brain tumour, my mother nursed him, etc., etc., etc., but we almost grew accustomed to it. I'm getting that grief when I see myself as a father to my own kids, and I didn't experience what I could have had if I had my father. But you had a relationship with your father. You could have said that the love... that the grief that you have is the love that you always had for your dad, but you delved into it through this book that's going to help people as a reference book for years and years and years. And I'd like to congratulate you on it. It is a tome of a book on grief itself, on coping with grief, and as a reference to the various stages of it through now the auspices of a simple collie or border dog, Oscar.
3: Yeah, I mean, you know, I did have this kind of almost magical encounter, like, you know, 11 months coming up to the anniversary, when I travelled to this abandoned world derelict farm in East Clare and actually met Oscar for the first time. And that's, you know, what's one of the parts of the book that I'm most proud of, because I think, it's the first part. It's very descriptive of the journey from Limerick over to East Clare. And
2: the imagery is gorgeous. Absolutely gorgeous. And it was like a first date type of thing. You were nervous. You were nervous for the dog. The family were there, and they're a tower of strength to you, your lovely wife and your two kids, your two children. And then you meet the dog, and it's this courtship that goes on. Like, talking about serendipity, do you honestly believe that your dad had a hand in this?
3: Well, I mean, it's interesting because in America, quite a few people have said to me, you know, it's quite a religious moment. It's almost like a kind of a road to Damascus kind of moment, you know. And there has been quite a, you know, a lot of interest in the sort of religious kind of undercurrent of the book. But I was never really conscious of that. And it's not something I tend to kind of elaborate on in interviews or anything. But there was something, I mean, there was something that was quite... I would call it eventful, like in that I kind of knew straight away that this moment was going to have some long-standing impact on my life. You know, I remember it was the kind of sheer energy and life force of Oscar as a dog that just completely blew me away, you know. And I think it's, I mean, anyone who met him back then, he's kind of calmed down a bit now because he's maybe 12 or 13, but he had...
2: He was a bit hyper, was he?
3: hyper, but in a way that was kind of... wasn't hyper in a sort of, you know, it was more that he got really excited when he'd see a lead or something like that. He wouldn't necessarily be jumping all over you unless there was a stimulant, you know?
2: I know. But as well as that, it's the gorgeous submissive. It's maybe what I would find attractive in people. It is the submissive nature, and he's looking at you, waiting for the nod and the wink and the eye contact with a border collie, or I don't have a dog myself, and I'm learning from your book. The submissive nature was almost a huge attraction for you.
3: Yeah, it was, because I think that I always had this idea that trauma was, and that some sort of experience in life where you're exposed to violence or harm would ultimately lead to you taking on those kind of traits. And I never really thought of submissiveness as a kind of response to deep trauma. And I think part of the book is me trying to explore his trauma and try to come to an understanding of what has happened in the time before, as I call it, you know?
2: Yes.
3: This time before I knew him, and this kind of time in his life that I would never know about, and it was completely lost from any kind of understanding for me.
2: Yeah.
3: And then slowly coming to the understanding that it wasn't really me that was rescuing him in a sense, but that there was a kind of a
2: meeting, a mutual rescue. I just cannot recommend the book high enough. Accidentally went into, I have a children's book out myself, and went into Manor Books in Malahide, chatting about maybe reordering a reprint and so on. And this just barked out at me, but we won't mention the barking, because it's such a central part of your book. And it's a beautiful way that you embraced the fact that you communicated literally without barking for a lot of the book. No spoiler alert here. All I can say is the encyclopedic knowledge that you imparted almost subliminally. And like, I mean, when I was teaching, I always had a bit of fun with my class. And if they learned by accident, that was the bonus. I've learned so much by accident from your book. I just cannot praise it high enough.
3: That's so nice, Peter. You know, it's so nice to get this kind of feedback too, because I think sometimes writing is, you know, it's quite a solitary pursue.
2: Of course,
3: people often think that those who pursue it are solitary by nature, whereas that the opposite would be very much true for me. You know, I actually found the pandemic experience very, very taxing and very difficult. And I wrote the book actually in that period, that initial lockdown period. And I was quite interested in companionship then. As
2: lovely, because an oasis for you.
3: Yeah, I mean, it was so, like, I did feel, you know, because my job and what I do is very much an individual thing, you know. I did find that I was really kind of taken with this idea of symbiosis, and this idea that we're always part of these kind of networks. So we're always linked in with other beings in some way, you know.
2: Yeah, yeah.
3: And that was something that really kind of intrigued me and
2: Well, you brought it to fruition. You brought it to fruition in spades here. Gary Jules, singer-songwriter that I much admire, in one of his songs, he says, "There's no poetry between us," said the paper to the pen. Well, when you sat during COVID with a blank page in front of you or a computer, I must say, your cup of poetry and prose just overflowed. And it's just a beautiful, beautiful book. Beautiful book. Listen to me. You're here under the auspices of Picking the Tree Songs, and we're 14 minutes into it. Mr. Waldron, may I entreat you to pick your first song for me, please?
3: The first song is actually, it's called Occasional Rain by the American band The War on Drugs. It's taken from, which is it, the album now? I'm trying to think of the name of the album.
2: Is it a home that we... it will come to me. Is it the home I once lived in, or something? We will get it, and we will reference it properly.
3: It's really what I like about their songs. Really, is that they often use kind of sort of weather and sort of nature as kind of imagery to describe the emotional life, you know, the inner life of the being, and whether it's to do with loss or with love or some kind of yearning. And I just really liked the term, because I think occasional rain, I think one of the things you might have picked up on, Peter, as well, is the importance of weather and braving the weather in the book. You know,
2: Hugely.
3: Yeah, that there's a kind of, even though we give out so much about the weather in Ireland, it kind of grounds us and makes us kind of enjoy the now, the actual kind of being.
2: Absolutely. And 9 out of 10 Irish people wouldn't be able to start a conversation only for it.
3: Exactly. So what I love about this song is that it describes this kind of idea of occasional rain, you know, that it's part of life, you know.
2: Yes.
3: And that coming to an understanding of of the weather and the way in which it changes is almost like a kind of metaphor for, you know, understanding that emotions kind of come and go, and that there's different phases in our life that are challenges that are ultimately part of life itself. So
2: absolutely.
3: And then there's an instrumental sort of moment in the songs, like a crescendo that just, it almost just hits me right between the...
2: Absolutely.
3: It hits me in that kind of in the heart every time I listen to the song.
2: It does. And I heard Adam, is it Landusio, describing it as raindrops as well, part of the guitar solo from, is it Mike Block? Was doing this and so on. But look at it, it's a wonderful song. We launch into it. It's the choice of Dara Waldron. Don't blame me, but this is an absolute classic. My special guest, Dara Waldron's first choice of music. It's all in the song, definitely, Occasional Rain, The War on Drugs.

0: the war on drugs, occasional rain, and we have so much of the rain. It's hardly occasional, but in that particular instant, it is an absolutely gorgeous reference there. Thank you, Dara, for your first choice. You're always there. There's a constant, and whatever trauma, hopefully it will be occasional. Tell me this. Are you afraid that Oscar's going to look turn around to you saying, only for me, you still be lecturing in Limerick? Is he that kind of a dog?
1: Oh, I am still lecturing in Limerick.
0: Well done. You still have it.
1: I know he's, again, you know, he's still very much, alive and kicking. He's a very active dog still, which is unusual for...
0: You have him for 9 years now, is it?
1: Yeah. But I mean, it's kind of regarded as unusual that a book is written out of a dog who's very much in the heel of his health, you know,
0: and yes.
1: Is still scratching at the door and barking to get his walk, you know.
0: Brilliant.
1: Usually these books are written in the aftermath for,
0: I know, it's the here and now.
1: Yeah.
0: It's the here and now.
1: Yeah.
0: And will you walk with him today? Will you run with him today?
1: I've already walked with him, yeah. Get him up in the early in the morning because of this heat. He's not a fan of the heat, as you can imagine.
0: Yeah. Gorgeous.
1: Yeah.
0: Tell me this, your second choice. I'm very familiar with The War on Drugs. I'm very familiar with the Water Boys. You've thrown me a bit here now, and that's brilliant. Tell me about your second choice, Family Business.
1: Well, the second choice is actually, it's a song that was recommended to me by my son, Carl, actually, who's
0: great.
1: In the book. Who's
0: yeah.
1: And after my dad died, I read this review by the singer from the band Car Seat Headrest, actually, who I was a big fan of. And he reviewed, actually, Kanye West's album, The Life of Pablo. And he made this kind of really interesting observation that there was a kind of, even though there's a bravado and a kind of an arrogance in these confessional lyrics, it's kind of marred by this deep sort of reverence in gospel music and this real, really beautiful conflict between the two. So I was listening to the album, and there's quite a lot of reference to his father. And if you read about Kanye West's kind of upbringing, it's quite sad, actually. You know, his father kind of left when he was quite young. And so the album, even though he's quite a controversial figure, there's a kind of a sadness to the album about that he's kind of, you know, there's a chorus where it's like father, father, father. And I used to listen to that song in the months after my dad died and find it kind of identified with it deeply. And I mentioned this in the book, actually, that the song Waves from the same album was a big kind of sort of reference point for me. But I used to play that song in the car, and my two kids actually became quite big into Kanye West, especially his early stuff, which is really amazing.
0: That's great, isn't it?
1: Yeah.
0: It is.
1: Yeah, and so this song really, I just think it's such a brave song. I mean, it goes right against...
0: It's a warts and all song, isn't it? Really is. It's a warts
1: and
0: all song.
1: Yeah, it reminds me a little bit of Marvin Gaye and the kids singing Rain, Rain, Go Away.
0: Yes, yeah.
1: And Come Back Another Day. Again, it's that reference to sort of weather as kind of a determinant.
0: That is right. And that the waves can be just so gentle and they become a torrent as well, just like grief itself.
1: Yeah.
0: It hits you in the... It hits you in the solar plexus. Will we launch into it, Dara? We will?
1: Sure, yeah.
0: Kanye West, my special guest, author of A Sheepdog Named Oscar, Dara Walden's second choice of music. It's all in the song. It positively is Kanye West and Family Business.
2: How's your son? All he made the team this year? They say he wasn't tall enough.
3: All the glitter
4: is my goal.
2: Well, we're going to cook this
4: on. Reality.
2: Come
4: is what you live.

0: You weren't expecting that on Peter Grogg's program, were you? No, I should be more inclusive and embraced Kanye West, and thank you for that choice. Are you a happy man today, Dara?
1: Oh, yeah. I mean, it's absolutely joyous to get this kind of feedback and to have these kind of conversations, because I think it means everything to you as a writer, you know, that you can talk to people and you can help them to come to terms with things that are very difficult and maybe deeply set in their own emotional life, you know. So I think the fact that you're talking so openly and so freely to me, like, says a lot about how the book impacted
0: you. Well, it's an absolutely wonderful book. Can I please, and I don't want to spoil it for anybody, I want to just quote about 10 or 15 lines here.
1: Sure, as I
0: ventured through Glenstall on my father's anniversary, re-realising the landscape, I was turning into a place called home. But it was not until years later that I would connect this to a name, that the name Oscar jumped out at me when running the banks of the Shannon with my dog beside me, an Oscar I had come to love immensely. I fell into the misty banks of time and myth, yet the past was no longer my unwanted inheritance. My father was whispering stories of the Fianna into my ear, and I fell asleep in his presence, the past and present swimming together as one. That is stirring, poetic prose.
1: Thank you so much, Peter. Because you read this stuff so much coming up to the publication day, you become almost like immune to its impact. You know?
0: Yes.
1: So for somebody else to say that, you know, you can, because you have to read it to look for mistakes, and you have to go through it for...
0: I know that, and so on, and I'm sure that you were childlike in the editing as well. Oh, I can't leave that out. Please don't ask me to leave this out. Well, I had about 50 of those quotes to read from the book, and I decided on that one about 25 minutes ago over a cup of coffee near the station here. So much is the book that it could be so... Look at it. We could read it all day. All I can say to you is that you have enriched my life and millions. Look at me, here I am. There's a sticker in the book, the New York Times bestseller. Look at it, it has taken flight. If ever a border collie took flight, Oscar

0: It has certainly taken flight. And you have really, really graced my program with your input, Dara.
1: Oh, thanks so much. Yeah, that's just really, it's so gracious and so ultimately nice of you to say these things.
0: Not at all.
1: I'm actually touched.
0: Well, thank you. And we will, I will jump upon you somewhere down here in Glenstall like a border collie and annoy you someday. And we'll have a pint of milk somewhere around Limerick, will we?
1: Oh, for sure, yeah. You know, I mean, I've had quite a few people contact me and generally with very uplifting and gracious kind of...
0: they've made contact because it's a very intimate book. It's as simple as that. And you bore your soul to us. And I think likewise, it's reciprocal. So it is. Mike Scott and the Water Boys. And certainly The Strange Boat is a beautiful song. It's so... It's less is more. There's a reference at least 14 times to the word strange or strangest, and yet it has such a soul to it, hasn't it?
1: Yeah, and I think really so much great art, like, and especially memoir, is really an attempt to make the strange kind of habitual, or to give it some kind of meaning, you know, what is strange and unusual and challenging for us, like, is actually what can compel us to write about it and try to make sense of it, you know.
0: Yes.
1: And so the song, I kind of listened to it actually quite a lot in recent months, forgetting, because it was kind of sometimes maybe overshadowed by some other songs on the album, but it's like you said, it's got this
0: It's not as commercial as the Fisherman's Blues and so on, but I mean the essence of it is that you are turning something into soul, and I think what you have got from the relationship with yourself and Oscar and wider, it is this soul. Do you think that Oscar, when he looks at you with that submissive eyes and he's ready to pounce and he's ready to go, and you were delving into his background by just looking at him? Had he a traumatic past? You want to comfort him?
1: Yeah, and I know, I think really what, Oscar is kind of like a portal. He's not, I mean, in a sense, he helps me to kind of touch base with a part of my life and to make peace with my earlier life and to rediscover my origins, which is often something that people, you know, happens in people later in life. They come to realize that everything they rebelled against in their youth is actually something is very formative to who they are and what they and their identity is. So I chose that song really because it was so central to my, the album itself was so central to my upbringing, you know.
0: Yes.
1: In June, and so the Water Boys moved to Galway when I was maybe in my teens, and you know, the musicians from June used to go up and play in sessions with them, and there was all this kind of whispering around June about this band that could have been the next U2, but dropped everything and embraced Galway, you know.
0: Yes.
1: And the west of Ireland, and that was so, it was so moving, and so it meant so much to us as kids, you know, because it was a black spot depression, like June in Ireland, really, and there was so little employment in the country.
0: Yes, the demise of the sugar factory and all of that.
1: Yeah. So that this, and I think the song really is, it's about turning body, is it life and body into soul?
0: Michael, I'm turning, the one thing I have quoted here, turning absolutely flesh and body into soul.
1: Flesh and body, soul, yeah.
0: Yeah.
1: And so in a way, I can see what you, like, for me, Oscar, so he helped me to kind of go back to this time, this time like that I'd become estranged from, in a sense.
0: Right.
1: You know, and I was kind of shuffled back into it through my dad's death and the fact that he left an estate behind. It's not that I was divorced from my origins or anything, but it helped me to kind of come to an understanding maybe of the things that were quite precious and important that I often took for granted, you know?
0: Yes.
1: So that's really...
0: Yeah.
1: And for me, like, the book is really an attempt to make the strangeness of what happened and to give it purpose and to give it kind of meaning, really.
0: Meaning.
1: And to try and make sense and to sort of explore this relationship and how it...
0: At your weakest point. at your weakest point.
1: You're so
0: vulnerable, whether you're a child, whether you're an adult. Every adult becomes a child when the father dies or the mother dies anyway. And listen, you have taught us a lot about grief, and we all still learn, and you're learning yourself. And to learn from Oscar, I think there's something beautiful about it. And that's what we do with the world of nature. What did you call it in the book? Human and not non-human, but it's just beautiful. Yeah. It is just that beautiful relationship that you cherish, obviously, and it's screaming from the book that you love this dog immensely, and it's and he gives you that love back, doesn't he?
1: Yeah, and that's what the book is about too, you know. Kind of, and a friend of mine, the filmmaker Gideon Koppel, said to me, you know, after reading the draft, he said, "It's a love story," and I was like, "What? It's a love story?" And he said, "Well, it is, like, you know, and a love story doesn't have to be about romantic love. It can be a story about
0: absolutely,
1: the, you know, love between a parent and its child, you know.
0: Yeah.
1: It can be love between a father and its son, you know. It's like,
0: yes,
1: it kind of operates on so many different levels." And I think I was really taken by that quote by that begins the book, you know, Augustine's, you know, "Love and do what you will," you know, in other words.
0: Yeah.
1: You know, we kind of, I suppose, we tend to sometimes maybe sort of look back at some of the Christian influences. Ireland is somewhat dated and not really part of the modern version, you know. And so, to kind of reread someone like Augustine and the centrality of love and Christianity, I think is.
0: I discussed it with Johnny Doohan, would you believe, a year before he passed away, about this Saint Augustine influence in his life and his monastic life that he was leading down in Galway. Listen, we have to wrap it up there, unfortunately. I could talk to you for days. I would bore you within another 5 minutes, but I just cherish the time I have with you. I cherish
1: you so
0: the time.
1: Much,
0: not at all.
1: I really appreciate it, and it's really lovely to talk to you.
0: And we will meet again, and we will say Tura for the moment, Gur Margot, and again, condolences, but congratulations as well. It's a celebration of the wonderful work that your parents have handed on to you, and it's a celebration of your dad and Fahin. I know Fahin was so famous, even Peter Grogan heard of him. And I know nothing about horses. But I tell you, I know an awful lot about border collies and Oscar and life and death because of you. And I'm going to spread the word, and we will shout it from the mountaintops here about this fantastic book that millions and millions of people are reading all over the world, and long may it continue. Congratulations, Dara Walden, and thank you
1: so much,
0: kindly.
1: Peter.
0: Take care.
1: Thanks so much.

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Thanin an Tharani Shin Gum Morlam. 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Piece of like your cheer a vibe. Now, bin an Thara Shingle, o album Athole Chacht, Wehi Agus, Buiches Lay, Joe Dropper Management, is Sock the Nine Yacht. Well, a gorgeous, that's if tune alcha, Hikiolagus Crack, Lamsom Raid Hughes. 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

Well, hula shivan mana animal animal lo conde an chlor. 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Shingle ella on a heath album Wrong Party. Kjol Brewer. 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

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Now briefly Burke Pior is the nine yacht free George. Now her Freddie Middleton ainyacht agam ho my. Free Katrina O'Sullivan now is kiolter kiol chira iacha in Rhinechwai the Hama in Nashville. Ach toshi rash in Aaron free loher. Panagi Salt as Love Me Tonight, Avi Kosh Grifa, late Johnny Brady.

Robin Cahill McGowan, a Visa Mana Altered Hours. Aksha Kedrian in an inner is still Jifrul Agus Shave. Hurishiv, everybody's like an angel. Oh, gimme jalig garve shin on the air now. Well, thamachik chak the jar on Hed Lat and Chlor, Ach Bimirash, Indian Susbug, Leon Chatvi Agamle, Emma O'Reilly, Homai Le Nismo Kyol. 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
0: 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So, Shaw and Cadine Collective.
1: Yeah.
0: Agus Beishev, the Cat and Cage, bin Iha Aku Cat and Cage Folk Club, folks. Beishev Shaan, Erin Darrelaw, Man 4. Agus Revishin, Beishev, the Camcourt, Heart and Tear.
1: By Muj, you couple Autumn, Heart and Tear, so by Muj, Schligoch, Erin Fehishewla, the Milunasa. By Muj, Bailah and Slua, Shimma. Mobile hain.
0: Oh, it's in the camera.
1: Aaron Fiocht, too long.
0: Okay.
1: August, by much centaur ord emota. Aaron Fihanilo.
0: Okay, yeah. Big. Couple long no hook, okay.
1: Couple long no hook, yeah.
0: All right, okay. Came for our hussy ship and Cadine Collective.
1: It's cordial much. So, if you want to just strolling.
0: Yeah.
1: On Sour Shachata, who would you get Charlemagne's house? She's in a notch in her taffet sheath on Shra. Wednesday.
0: Oh,
1: August,
0: right.
1: You know, Namilcha Skull and August Shrahana Ella. Sanochin. So we was just a kind chuckus a kind of kyoler noi. August Thorch may lesson groupie, you know, Bavralum Bugan in Nismo, a yen of in Aaron, Martha Misham Honey Sauce, and if we la her, August Mohim Wem, a vehicle brugs a Jane Kyol in Aaron. Thorch may lesson groupie, you know, Bavralum Nismo, a yen of in Aaron. If it is for she.
0: Yeah.
1: Start cocking, oh, well, before all, I'm so short yen of August, a shoe yen of August, and the PC shush grief me yen of August. Well, on Rockinwood's Lakela, couldn't kill her, I'm a curry shul, August couldn't kill show a shine to the dean here for the chair. So, start cocking a sha. So, from which WhatsApp group, August. Shin Mar Hussy she.
0: Right, so thought to hey Emma, August to Robert Harvey, August Andrew Kinya Piaugs Binny.
1: So Carmel Whelan a going freshen.
0: Glor.
1: It's a spaliocle Carmel. August to Niall Mannion a going freshen.
0: Okay. Slow more aggy.
1: Yeah.
0: Laren's thought you.
1: So she jacker and calendar curl Kayla.
0: Jaren, eh, well mashiv. August to Tá EP nu agat?
1: Tá EP nu a teach the mach agam. Seo piece than size puzzle. 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So that she size kyol folkach experimental.
0: Card. 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
1: 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So yeah, Tommy nervisha got to sketch me near Meganom Kena. You know, na kill kyolina a Jane and Wedge Mar group at her simple Kena August just vacant call the talking mach.
0: I was a dog in the kill three Ella or sort of background Ella.
1: Yeah, ta in your tradition. A going some group so you know dum hain you know it's as gall of me och agen am kena vi she an kjol de kuj bejer Christy Moore Mary Black Moore O'Connell you know on a kind of folk Auron a vi agam sem a chai le hain le Robert agus le Carmel toga she the le Kayla sna kjol tas na groupie tradishunta agus le Andrew agus Niall is an kjol classical
0: okay.
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0: 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August female Jane of, you know, live streaming a govilis a hockjag. So we, you know, we on tall om nor honig on pandame. Or we talk you to lena like sail on kyoto air in Idrilene. August, Kiapmin or Rinne Maristella, Rinne May Tafford air Maristella, a govilis a shockjag on show by your Clea Le Lesky, a Arid Studios. 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
1: Agus tá TikTok agus tá like go leor platforms
0: agus le TikTok anis, you know, tá sais environment agoin where tá isig a lawn dini curfa a wan o TikTok ac ni lisacu on, you know, on our
1: process. No, on process. Yeah.
0: No, on process. So rinne me size gallery den process.
1: Yeah.
0: Agus for me sus in Idrilene. So ta Mary Stella mar size suite, you know, ta on our on, ta on ta music video rinne Laura Sheeran agus ta on gallery. So ta she size ta she igiri jesh a horch the dini just gan a bheith dul cótápaí le gach éin rud, you know?
1: So, cad iad na dúlán is mó a bhainan le bheith a manna cheol nó ag gólúdir mar seo inniu? 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Yeah, WhatsApp group ar dús.
0: WhatsApp group ar dús, bóra, yeah. And then the WhatsApp groups are just an archive ago, a couple of lean duration. Yeah, no, Tom, you know, vi my fain Tommy Igober Lum Hain in my ainer, le na blinta shot, like Jane of Mochud Kyol. 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You know, thought to an gleich, no, just little voice note occur, quick dinner edit and group of kyol. 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Niarth go curl a Kayla, Mar Jerry, August Shinney, and Fossma. Oh, does she crack more freshen?
1: Okay.
0: Fimuj clock to unload their gun, August Hussig Nile, egg Shinnam Claire de Lune or on piano. He's just fabulous. August and Shin Hussie Rob, egg Shine of Heart. And I said, Rob, could you do that without playing any of the correct notes? She actually on a jacker air of she co granfer.
1: Yeah.
0: You know, to spost and camaraderie agus and grand shin or totule diniella.
1: So will in legina agat then the guinea tomach and a geish the new come in notions aku group of curly chela. Will in tips agat.
0: Oh, Janie. No fun. Current shock the rocks, current voice note, current glaic matatu, fear old school. Current glaicer than a. Och Janie, Tarlakela, August, Darlumsa is ni rod glane, you know, Jer Turlin, Cecilia Tonyo, and Kahigakro the Ve, Comporda, August glane.

0: Because, you know, efficient. 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Neil and Gaul is in really. 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So just be ready on size messiness. August the less on messiness shin.
1: Correct.
0: Martha Roddy Intacha. 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Just.
1: Okay.
0: Too small.
1: Bishop's Cat and Cage. Folk Club, on Darrell Law, Me Man Four, Agus Bishop Hearth and Chair Revision, so being the Dotty Agam, Ma Man Hoshelta. Ach, Tha Aaron Ella Web Inish, Tuhin, Agus Robert Harvey, Aaron Fadil. So Inish Dun, Caddy and on Tower on their wild, Creech New Aaron Chlorlish New.
0: Sio Aaron, dar banam do Malurg. Sgrif me e do Malucht eistuchta Patreon cwpl of lino hyn. Agus ffwr me reinch Cara o Carmel bal ela dyn grwpa on Caithin Collective. Agus sgrif si se lina an fadil. 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
1: Eintach. Karen Maigi asak the ham. Just Kupladini now on Caithin Collective. Kaishavdal, ye the Ekoil Bio folks, that bish the heart and cheer.

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Music, Cadian Collective, chamach le Cat and Cage Folk Club, Instagram, agus bishops and no care tha harlo lo. 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Agus car reef pasagam archaeologus crack a Dublin City FM punkai no tori follow them or Instagram exalibrin love joy. So peace secure brie were even ish. 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Fuina shingle urnua. Future is on fire. Song of Fola Gordia.

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4: Hey, this is Cine. Can't keep track on the newest and best music? Don't worry, let me show you the best new songs and albums that just came out. Let's give it a listen. Sienna Spiro has smashed into the charts with her new song, Great Expectations. This song shows off Sienna's impressive singing talents, catchy songwriting, and vocal range. She's one to keep your eye on. The crowd was singing Wonderwall is another banger song off the Script's new upcoming album. This tune is about the beauty in life and enjoying the small things, like singing Wonderwall in a big crowd. And finally, Beyoncé is back with a saucy new song called Morning Dew. Beyoncé is cranking up the 2000s R&B vibes with the drums and synths on this track, while mixing in a chorus that is defo gonna get stuck in your head all day. Keep listening and keep discovering on 103.2 Dublin City FM.
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7: Hello and welcome to Demystified on 103.2 Dublin City FM. I'm your host, Dr. Waseem Akhtar. If you want to make any comment or wish to get in touch, drop us a line at demystified@dublincityfm.ie. My guest today is Daniel Kelly, professor of philosophy at Purdue University, where he is also the director of the Cognition Agency and Intelligence Center. He is one of the authors of the new book, Somebody Should Do Something: How Anyone Can Help Create Social Change. A timely and insightful exploration of how individuals can meaningfully contribute to social change. In today's discussion, we will discuss the core ideas of this book and the lessons and insights it offers. Dan, thank you very much for joining me and welcome to the show.
8: Thanks for having me. I'm happy to be here.
7: You say in the book that many people feel trapped in this either-or thinking about making personal choices and changes versus changing social structures, as if they must choose one of these two options. You describe the book as a way to help readers get unstuck. Before we get into the details how this can be achieved, help us to unpack and understand this state of being stuck as you describe in the book.
8: That's in some ways where my co-authors and I started. As you get older, you sort of realize there's ways in which the world could be improved. There's things which aren't going the way you think they should be. And you also start to appreciate the scope of the problems, that they're not just individual things that you can solve by recycling more or using, stopping using paper straws or something if you're worried about climate change. As you sort of wake up to the how large and complicated these problems are, you can feel like anything that is within your power to do is just going to be ineffectual. It's just going to be one more drop in the ocean. But the sort of things which need to be done, regulating fossil fuel industries or changing policies around renewable energy, that's just far beyond the scope of what any one person often feels like they can do themselves. And that's where we started as sort of ourselves worried about this stuff, and we kept finding ourselves and what we would read about presented with this exactly the dichotomy that I just described and that you just described, that it seems like on the one hand we're given these two options and neither one of them is effectual, and then you just get left feeling stranded and a little bit beleaguered, mad about the problems but without any clear idea of what to do about them. So our response to this kind of this kind of malaise that can fall over you once you start thinking about these problems was to try and start figuring out ways that apparent gap can be bridged, that how individual actions can be most effectively directed so that they contribute to social movements, so that they push in the direction of social change, which is structural, not just individual. And we're philosophers, and our expertise lies in sort of sifting through what's happening in the social and cognitive sciences and trying to pull out philosophic implications for it. And that's where we went to get ideas and try and get ourselves unstuck, thinking about how we can understand ourselves and human behavior in ways which can provide a better template for how to think about addressing these huge problems.
7: You mentioned a very important point in your answer, that the book was a mechanism for you three philosophers, the authors also, to get unstuck. And I just want to continue with this point. So you are researchers, you are philosophers, and you have been writing research papers focusing on some of the points that you discuss in this book. But those research papers, they were being published in journals and presented at conferences. They were very academic for other academics to read. But you realize then that this is such an important message that you wanted to convey this to larger audience. So that's why you decided to write this book. But I believe that among yourself, you were also, as you just said, you were stuck that, okay, how we convey this message to the wider audience. So this challenge, that very serious research papers, very dry readings, not for ordinary readers, for academic readers only, and then conveying this message to general public that the social change can be achieved through individual actions as well. Tell us a bit more when you started engaging among yourself that, no, this message needs to go to the wider audience.
8: Yeah, that's a great question. And we learned things along the way as we started heading in this route. So like you said, our early and sort of endeavors in this direction were in the form of academic papers, which are jargon laden and not consumable by the larger public, like you said. And in those, very much for academics, that dichotomy is sort of baked into the way that a lot of these debates get play out between, well, we need to think about individuals and the psychology of people and how racism lives in the heads and the hearts and minds of individuals, or we need to think about racism in structural terms, how it's baked right into the laws and the policies that we have. That's very much there in the academic discussions. But it's also, in a sense, part of the common sense way of thinking about these things as well, that's just percolated out into the larger world. One of the things that we realized was you can make this point that, of course, any effort at social change to try and address climate change or racism or misinformation, poverty and inequality, pick your big social challenge. You can make the point to people that any effective way of addressing these things is going to require both individual action and sort of structural change. And everyone just immediately concedes that point. Well, yes, of course it's going to take both. So when you pitch it at that really abstract level, everyone can sort of sign on to it immediately. And of course, they're just going to agree with you. But then as people get a little bit more back into the trenches of what they focus on, this dichotomy just like immediately rises back up again. So we were thinking about, when we were still in sort of the early phases of this project, ways to kind of address this consistent reemergence of this dichotomy. And one of the ways that we found was effective, just in talking to other academics, but also people in our lives who were concerned about various things, was that an effective way to make this point was not just to make it in the abstract, but to give specific examples and tell compelling stories of ways that, you know, people who've made a, individual people who've made a difference by building a social movement or certain kinds of policy changes, which have just sort of percolated down and really rearranged the way people think and make choices in their own lives with respect to, you know, climate change or recycling and stuff like that. So when we decided to write this book, which is a trade book, it's very much trying to take a lot of these ideas and communicate them, you know, shorn of the technical jargon and communicate them to a wider public. The most effective way to do that was with these kinds of stories, with these various, you know, we profile different researchers, we profile different people who've sort of started social movements in the United States. Mothers Against Drunk Driving is one of our examples, which, you know, in a lot of ways that was started by one woman who just went on a crusade, but it turned into the social movement, which had like measurable influence on laws and policies, and sort of actually working through how that happens is better than just saying, look, it's both. It's always both and. It's not ever either or. It's both more easily consumable for people if you have a story with a character that they can sort of identify with and model, sort of, you know, clearly see in their head. But it's also like those stories illustrate exactly what our more abstract point is. So there was a way as we started writing for a larger audience that we realized that the message and the medium that we were pivoting into were sort of perfectly suited for each other.
7: And there are many stories in the book, and we will touch upon some of those very good examples. But at the same time, by design, there is some humor in the book also. So I am now, while speaking with you, in my head, trying to imagine three philosophers who are very used to writing academic papers, and they have decided to write a book to convey some important messages to general audience, and they have decided to include humor also. So how did you pick humor? How did you select? And my question is that, how did you agree that, yes, this will go ahead and this will not go ahead? Three philosophers trying to figure out this.
8: Let me take a step back. You know, in our normal lives, a lot of philosophers, not all of them, of course, but a lot of philosophers, we have good senses of humor and everything. And that usually just has to be siphoned off when we're writing our more highfalutin academic stuff. But this book had, since it was for a lot larger audience, it was that felt liberating to us. You know, we were sort of freed up to put more of ourselves into the book. So a lot of the jokes that you mentioned are kind of poking fun at ourselves. There's one about me and my stupid long hair. And there's one about Michael who had an environmentally themed bar mitzvah. Like I said, that felt kind of freeing in a way that we could show more of our personalities in ways that you can't in more academic writing. But we're also three philosophers, and if you've ever had any interaction with philosophers, you know that they're just a contentious and fractious and argumentative bunch. So the process of writing this book with three people who, you know, have strong opinions and who are able and willing to defend them, of figuring out which joke, like, you know, probably 60% of the jokes that were originally in there didn't even make it into the book. And so what ended up in there was a process of long negotiation, you know, I think we ended up with a nice balance of everything, where there's a nice mix of humor, which reflects all three of our sort of senses of humor. But we also wanted to put some of that in there because there's another sort of aspect where the subject matter of the book, it's pretty heavy, right? It's about climate change. It's about how we can tackle these really, you know, just almost impossible seeming problems like structural racism, which just has, like, you know, centuries worth of history. So we wanted to balance the heavy subject matter with a little bit of levity, because we wanted the book to, you know, be an enjoyable read first and foremost, but also at least have a little bit of hope in it. And we wanted the tone of that to be reflected in how we conveyed our message as well.
7: This is a point that I briefly want to touch upon, that the book tackles these very serious challenges and huge, big challenges that we are faced with. And the core thing that it challenges and where it tries to guide us is that this feeling of helplessness, our feeling of hopelessness that I cannot make any change. So you are trying to balance that, yes, there are structural changes. Indeed, they are required. But at the same time, personal changes can have impact. So this element you just briefly mentioned, this aspect of the book, that it is about being optimistic and it is being about hopeful.
8: Hopeful, yeah. We wanted to, again, it kind of connects with what we were talking about before of just providing people tools to think differently about where they can plug into efforts for social change and to help address these really big, thorny, sprawling problems. Part of that being stuckness is it can be very easy to keep up with the news like a good responsible citizen is supposed to do, or at least that's how I was taught. And now that's turned into something like doom scrolling, where you can, on the one hand, you can feel very engaged with what's going on, but not really be doing anything other than having kind of an emotional reaction to all the news that you see coming out. There's one of the names for this that we talk about in the book is political hobbyism, where it's, you don't just tune out what's going on because the news is so horrible. You're very plugged in. You know exactly what's happening in, like, you know, as a bill makes its way through Congress or something. But the sole extent of your sort of quote unquote participation in the process is just doom scrolling, and that's not being effective in any way or any really, you know, good way to bring about change. That's not the most bang for your buck in terms of your effort and attention. So what a lot of the book is trying to do is redirect that sort of emotional reservoir, be it anger, be it hopelessness, into ways which just, you know, we're digging into a lot of social and cognitive science, into ways which can have effects on social change, even if they weren't how we were thinking about social change beforehand. It's like, you can make a difference, but maybe not in the way you thought you could beforehand. Or maybe the actions that you take have a kind of influence which percolates out, even if it's not always obvious what the end point of the influence that you're sort of always emitting has. So I could talk about a couple of the ways that we do that, a couple examples of that, if you want. Would that be?
7: Yes, please go ahead. Yep.
8: Yeah. So the way the book is structured is it's in three different sections. The first one is kind of a diagnosis of the problem, where this either or thinking came from and why there might be corporate interests who've been sort of foisting this sort of individualism on us. And the second part of the book is an attempt after that diagnosis of a bad way of thinking about social change and individual contribution to social change, sort of spotlighting that and then replacing it with a better one. So one of the first things we do is pull out a picture of human nature, which is kind of coalescing in the cognitive and evolutionary sciences, which just paints us as much, much more social creatures than kind of the common sense image. And in the West, of course, that's a very individualistic image, but just shows that we are just sort of soaked in social influence all the time. And it's not just that we sort of respond to social influence, but the flip side of that, or the lens that we try and put on it in the book, is we are also, since humans are just such social animals, we are also emitters of social influence. Like, every single one of us is just a natural born agent of change. And so if we understand that a little better, if we can rearrange how we think of ourselves, there's this great quote that Iris Murdoch, one of my increasingly a philosopher whose work I'm increasingly coming to value the older I get. She has this great quote that man is the animal that makes a picture of himself and then becomes that picture. So the image that we have of ourselves and sort of where we fit into a community and a culture and a society, it's actually very important. And so the image we try and replace that with is just that, look, we're just swimming in social influence. It's the water that we don't always, you know, realize that we're moving through, but it's always there. It's crucial to our survival, but we're also always just emitting social influence. So if we can better appreciate that, We can better kind of harness it, and we can better kind of direct it. So once we put this new picture of human minds as cultural minds and human nature as ultra-social nature, we start to spell out more specific ways in which, okay, now I can think about what I'm doing in ways which I might be able to value and sort of optimize how I can influence change.
7: This nicely brings us to my next question. Dan, classical social psychology shows us that how situations shape us. And when we have this individualistic thinking, if I am thinking from my own perspective, so I can say, oh, because this happened to me, and that's why it shaped me in that way. So I always see myself being shaped by external situations. Now, in the book, I found this point very interesting. You flip this argument and you said that you could be someone else's situation also. So what you are doing might be impacting someone else's situation. Can you walk us through some concrete examples and a little bit of more explanation that when you say that I am your situation, what does it mean?
8: Yeah, that's a great transition. And these are a couple of the chapters that come after the one, the more abstract new picture that I just mentioned. And that's one of the ways that we try to elaborate on this picture. Is the catchphrase here is that we are all each other's situation. And it is very easy to think of that as, well, I'm at the center of everything, and other people are influencing me, or I'm trying to resist their influence. But right, if you sort of flip that on its head, then the way to think about it is you're always emitting social influence, which is percolating out and sort of shaping other people's sense of options and what they should do. So you asked for some concrete examples. A couple really nice ones that I have at my fingertips are the single biggest predictor of whether or not someone puts solar panels on the roof of their house is how many other people in their neighborhood have solar panels on the roof of their house. One of the biggest predictors of whether or not someone smokes or doesn't smoke is how many of their friends and if their spouse smokes or not. So we're always sort of, one way to think about that is, if I look around and I see more and more people in my neighborhood are putting solar panels on my roof, that's going to make me much more likely to do it myself, to take it seriously. It's been normalized. But I could also take the lead on that, right? I could think to myself, well, I'm gonna be the first person. I'm gonna be the sort of first mover, and put solar panels on my house, and then that might have a trickle effect out, or sort of send out ripples, which will make other people in my neighborhood more likely to put solar panels on their house. And a nice template for this kind of thing that I found very useful and sort of crystallizing in my own head as we were writing this book was, there, you can think of every nominally individual action that you take, be it, you know, the choice to smoke or not, or the choice to ride your bike to work rather than drive a car, or the choice to put a solar panel on your house, or the choice to stop eating meat. There's actually at least three different streams of effects that emanate out from those sorts of choices. So one of them is the one that it's the most easy to think of, which is just the like clearly material consequences. So, you know, if I decide to ride my bike to work rather than drive, then it's okay, whatever extremely small amount of carbon didn't get released into the atmosphere. That's the material effect of that. But then there's also the social effects. If I start riding my bike to work and I start talking to my friends about, oh, it's actually great, I like having that time to myself in the morning when I go in, and even when the weather's bad, it's not so terrible. I just like being outside and it clears my head. Now I'm having social influence as well. I'm sort of, you know, normalizing this particular activity. I'm making my friends maybe consider doing it themselves. You know, with social media, you can now like signal boost that kind of thing to a much wider audience than just your local circle of friends or whoever sees you riding your bike to work. So that's the second kind of effect you can have with your individual choices. But the third one, and in a lot of ways the one I didn't appreciate as much before we started writing about it, is the effect that your choices can have on future versions of yourself. So if I start riding my bike to work, then that's, I mean, you know, that kind of signals to myself, okay, I am someone who takes climate change seriously and who wants to do things which, you know, help climate change or help with the climate crisis rather than just ignore them or hurt them. And that can make sort of a subtle shift in my own sense of my identity, which can make me then more likely to, all right, I'm gonna vote for the Green Party candidate next time, or all right, I really am gonna stop using plastic straws, or next time I have to buy a car, I'm gonna get an EV rather than an old gas guzzler or something like that. So there's ways in which you're kind of shaping yourself with these individual choices you make and making these incremental changes on your own identity, which then becomes something which other people in the and your community might look to you and say, oh, Dan's really becoming a serious green person. And that might inspire them to do the same thing. So there's like everything you do is actually like percolating out in different ways. And I just like, I thought that was a really, that was one of these places where my moral imagination about social change was really expanded by reading about this stuff and writing about this stuff.
7: Another related concept that you talk about in the book is, and I'm very interested in digging deep on that, is pluralistic ignorance. So where we feel that I care about this thing, but others perhaps don't care about this. And in this way, we as a group start thinking that maybe nobody cares about that. Help us to understand, unpack pluralistic ignorance and why it is important to understand that.
8: Yeah, it's a great question. And I think one of the reasons it's most important to understand pluralistic ignorance is because it's something that you want to address and cure, for lack of a better way of putting it. So one example, I was surprised to find a couple months ago, I think this had recently came out maybe in the beginning of 2025, but a survey which suggested something around 89 or 90% of the people polled, and this was an international poll, you know, self-described themselves as being very concerned about climate change. And that was way higher than even I expected it to be, that, oh, everyone kind of knows about this. I thought I was, you know, sort of an academic who has had his weird concerns. But it turns out that, you know, so there's some huge majority of people who were polled in this particular study said that they were, in fact, concerned about this, but it still was something that if I was surprised that the number was that big, then probably everyone else was surprised too. And so there's a sense in which in order for an idea or an initiative to really galvanize people into a collective movement, it can't just be the case that everyone cares about it, because then it's not totally available for something that they can coordinate their efforts on. Once something goes from that status to being what people call common knowledge, so Steven Pinker just wrote a book about this very idea, it's not just that everyone has a concern or that everyone believes something, it's that everyone has a concern or believes something and knows that everyone else has that same concern, and everyone else knows that everyone else knows that everyone else knows that, and it kind of iterates like this. But if there's a kind of pluralistic ignorance where a community doesn't know individually that they all share something, that can't be made common cause. And again, part of the aim of our book was to provide ways for individuals to understand how their activity can sort of scale up, how it can be combined with other people to result in collective action and then to structural change and these sort of much larger scale solutions we need to these big wicked problems. And so one of the ways that can happen, or at least a very important piece of the puzzle, is just like let people know what you care about. Like talk to other people about what you're concerned about, and maybe a lot of times it'll turn out that they actually share that same concern or they have that same sort of worry about what's happening, and that can turn something from pluralistic ignorance or something which a community kind of cares about, but the community as a whole doesn't know that the community as a whole cares about it, and you can sort of move that into the register of common knowledge, and now real deliberations about how we should collectively address this thing, because it has the concern, it has the political will behind it. But that's like it's a step that can't really be skipped. And so we need to be on the lookout for where it might be present, how we can address that even.
7: And this again nicely brings us to my next question, that how, when you start talking to other people and you start realizing that maybe other people have similar or same concerns. And then there are very interesting stories that you put in the book. And one of them is about an individual who started looking at how the work practices were in Amazon during COVID pandemic. And I think that's a nice story, that how one person can start, or very few people can start thinking together, and then it becomes a movement that achieves a change. So talk to us about this story of Amazon workers getting together and making some changes.
8: That's in a chapter that we have on basically union movements and how workers, if they're working under oppressive conditions or conditions which are unfair, as looks like it has been the case with Amazon, that individually they don't have any bargaining power, or they don't have any real power to affect the company that they work for. But there's, you know, a long history of labor movements, which are exactly this kind of thing of people joining together and using their collective power in ways which far outstrip what they could have done as individuals. So we do tell the story of what's the guy's first name?
7: Chris Smalls, or?
8: Chris Smalls, that's right. Yeah, Chris Smalls. So we'll have to go back into that now.
7: We will be back after this break.
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every Sunday at 3 for Here Come the Girls. The show that celebrates the biggest and best female voices in music, from Madonna to Beyonce, Whitney to Taylor, and all the rising stars shaking up the charts. We're turning it up with the queens of pop, soul, R&B, and beyond. It's fierce, it's fun, it's all about the ladies. That's Here Come the Girls, Sundays at 3, only on Dublin City FM.

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1: 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I'm your host, Dr. Wasim Akhtar.
2: We talk about the story of Chris Smalls, who really started this movement amongst Amazon and got some notoriety for it and had a couple of victories, and they're hoping to continue building on those here in the U.S. Starbucks is another company where there's been unionization at local places, and these are you know, individuals who are banding together to help affect changes in the structures of the places that they work. They're, you know, it's not climate change. That's one of the biggest ones. But these are more local cases of individuals who aren't just acting alone. What they're doing is turning themselves into collectives and then pushing explicitly to change the policies that they work under. And there's been successes. There's always going to be successes. And then kind of fallbacks, and this is never a single trajectory. It's always, you know, two steps forward, one step back. At least that's what we hope that the sum total is forward.
1: We are faced with a number of huge, big challenges, but in the book you select two of these challenges. You select racism, particularly structured racism, and then you select climate change. My question is, why these two? I believe that you were thinking about a third one that is actually very close to my heart. That was misinformation, disinformation, but that idea was dropped. So what were the thinking processes that guided you to select these two topics, and why?
2: Yeah, that's a great question. So I'll take them in a sort of reverse order. So we did initially want to have three, like we talk about other things as well. Like I said, we just talked about unions and everything, but our two main examples that we return to again are climate change and racism. At the beginning, we wanted to do a third one, which was misinformation. And as we were writing the book, you know, we signed a contract for this in like 2021, and the literature on that and the shape of the problem of misinformation is just changing almost on a daily basis. And the literature just exploded. And we if we write a sequel to this book, we definitely want to dive into misinformation. But it just seemed unwieldy, and we were just like, it's moving so fast that we couldn't keep up with it. We do think that there are these same kind of dynamics to a lot of those debates where you get people saying, well, what we need is to teach individual people to be more, you know, savvy consumers of information, these individual solutions. And then you get other people saying that, no, what we need to do is like regulate Facebook and these other, you know, the merchants of the attention economy. So we think that our dialectic framework would also apply to misinformation. We just didn't have a chance to use it there. The reason that we ended up sticking with, or I guess starting with, climate change and racism is, on the one hand, those were where we already had some level of expertise. So we felt like we had a lot to say about those. I've taught classes on moral psychology and climate change. We both published stuff, or all three of us have published stuff on climate change. And it also just seemed to be the purest form of a wicked, intractable seeming, complex social problem. It's global. It affects everyone. It's not going to affect everyone equally, but the effects of releasing carbon into the atmosphere don't stay over the country that it happens to. So in some ways, climate change is the purest form of a structural problem that there is. And so it was a really good example. And there's a rich, you know, rich literature that we could tap into and extract different ideas from. And then the reason that racism was also on there was because that's actually where all three of us met. Back in 2012 or 2011, we met at a conference, which was one of the first conferences on implicit social biases and sort of the implicit prejudice and racism that people have, and that psychologists were turning up what looked like all kinds of new evidence for. And we met there, and all three of us were sort of writing papers trying to figure out how to think about the morality of implicit biases. If you can be racist kind of implicitly, even if you were very egalitarian and anti-racist and your explicitly endorsed values, you still had these sort of creepy tendencies to be mildly racist, it looked like. And so we were all trying to sort through that. And then one of the in the academic world, one of the big backlashes to that movement that Alex and Michael and I were all at that point individually a part of was exactly this kind of stop worrying so much about the individual elements of racism. That's not where the action is. Spending too much attention on those is merely a distraction. Racism is a structural problem, and what we need to be doing is thinking about the structural sources and structural solutions. And all three of us kind of responded similarly, which was we never said that the structural stuff wasn't important. We just think that the individual mind stuff is an important piece of an extremely complicated puzzle, and they're intertwined in different ways. So we had that kind of base level expertise, and then we all three responded to the structuralist critics of that way of thinking about racism in our own ways, trying to build up a set of resources which would combine how we think about individual biases with structural sources of racism. And so we had a lot of ideas there kind of already developed or in the can that we wanted to communicate to a larger audience. And we thought we had a lot to say about that even before it started. But that's also where we kind of cut our teeth on this kind of dialectic and this way of getting stuck in thinking about how to address these different problems.
1: When I was reading about racism, it's very interesting that sometimes we frame problems too narrowly and we don't understand the bigger picture. You say that the discussion about racism soon becomes discussion about real estate. Talk to us about that statement.
2: Yeah, this was one of the things that there's this term redlining, which you hear a lot, at least in academic circles and people who worry about racism in the United States, which I never quite had a grip on what it was. But it is exactly this question of, OK, we're talking about racism and then all of a sudden we're talking about mortgages. What's going on here? And that was one of the examples of how racism in a lot of places is just baked into the or it's expressed through the policies in different cities of how mortgages were sort of greenlit or how they were delivered and who could get mortgages in certain neighborhoods and who couldn't get mortgages in certain neighborhoods. And it wasn't always explicitly like written into the policies of different banks or different mortgage lenders. But a lot of the maps were actually like neighborhoods were carved up with markers. And the red lines were often used to demarcate some neighborhoods where Black Americans were allowed to get mortgages from neighborhoods where they weren't allowed to get mortgages or where they were sort of prevented for these, you know, by these banking practices from moving in. And what that would do, it would create segregation. We know segregation has all these sort of knock-on effects of perception and prejudice in various ways. It's like written into the geography of a lot of American cities, this sort of racism and this sort of the inequality between different neighborhoods. And that reflects back to these banking practices and these mortgages and these real estate things, which are, again, that's structural in a literal sense, like the structures and the neighborhoods in which people live in and are able to move through and are able to buy houses in. That's not a choice that any one individual can make, and you know, maybe it's a board of a bank or something like that back then. But to fix those sorts of things is going to take much longer than just, you know, reading some of Martin Luther King Jr.'s speeches or something like that. It's a much bigger endeavor and it's a much bigger problem.
1: The book encourages individuals that their actions are important also, and they should understand the importance of their actions. But when we talk about challenges such as climate change, sometimes there are small groups that are taking their protest and their actions to extremes, stopping traffic and at times when it is very difficult for people. So individuals can make differences, yes, but then oversight on those campaigns is also important. Did you try to tackle that in the book or during your research, that individuals taking matters or small groups taking matters a bit too far?
2: Yeah, that's a good question. I don't think we have anything in the book about when individuals take things too far explicitly in that way. There's a case study which I found fascinating that we have in the book, which I know some people might interpret that way, but in one of the chapters, we profile kind of the genesis of the current form of the NRA in the United States. So that's this group, it's the National Rifle Association, and it started out just as kind of a gun club. But now they're just a surprisingly powerful lobby group in the United States. You know, taking things too far, like a lot of people think that they take things too far. They want, you know, no gun control whatsoever or something very close to that. The source of the power that this group has, this is part of what was surprising to me, is it's not that they just have like a bigger budget than other activist communities or activist organizations. It's the way that they have constructed a community and sort of very explicitly built the community in an identity and a way that people have of thinking about themselves as members of the NRA. And then they built connection, and they developed this entire vocabulary of, you know, there's gun owners and gun rights memberships. They have membership cards, and they provide benefits to people who are members of the NRA. And then they've also, again, very much intentionally built connections from their community to policymakers where, look, if you vote the right way or the wrong way on these various bills, we will deliver to you the votes of our entire community. Like, what they've done is turn that community into, in a lot of cases, single issue voters. Where, you know, they care very much about one particular issue. It's not a spectrum of things, and then they're assessing politicians on where they stand in the balance of factors they care about. It's what are you going to do about gun rights? And if you're going to be a champion of gun rights, we'll vote for you. And if you're not, we won't. So the construction of this community and this identity, and then the sort of straightforward connection to policy, has what we thought is an effective playbook. Like, we think maybe they go too far in support of some policies that us as three authors don't want to get behind. But the way that they've done what they did, it just seems like it's been a surprising success. And maybe other activist communities who want to support different causes could take a page from what they did, have something to learn from them, so they could maybe channel their efforts in ways which were more effective and maybe not as disruptive as stopping traffic or throwing soup on great pieces of art or something like that. There's better and worse ways to channel that outrage, but the ones which are a little bit more structure-facing, building structure, socially constructing a social identity, looks like they have the potential to be really powerful in ways that just these kind of spectacle, attention-grabbing efforts don't have the same sustainability.
1: You also encourage readers that we should learn from the failed, so-called failed movements also. So you talk about failure, and then you talk about that in terms of timeline and in terms of time scale, that sometimes something that seems a failure, it might be a victory in the long term. So can you share some stories or some more details that where apparent failure laid crucial groundwork for future successes?
2: Yeah, it's that idea, my co-authors, Michael Brownstein and Alex Madva, applied it to current events in the United States a couple months ago, where Democrats in the state of Texas were fighting this attempt to do a redistricting sort of gerrymandering thing in Texas, and they made a big stink about it. They kind of they left so there wouldn't be quorum for a while, almost fully knowing that they would lose this battle eventually, that Texas was going to get redistricted. But by

0: of that in the book, where even attempts which to lay down, build a new institution like the League of Nations, for instance, is one of the examples we give. It didn't last very long. There's a lot of ways, if you look at it with just kind of a local perspective, it was a bit of a failure. But it also laid the groundwork for something like the UN. It had direct influence on how people thought about what was going to happen on the global stage after it nominally failed. So that was another example of one of these losing loudly things that sometimes it's worthwhile to fight the battle that you know you're going to lose, just because that's not going to be the last battle, right? It's one front in a larger war. One of the interesting things I found out when we were researching this was a lot of times people in movements who are sort of in the midst of losing loudly, or sort of taking on these challenges that they know they're not going to win immediately, the reason that they show up, like when you ask them what their motivation is, it's not because they think they might win. It's what they're doing is showing up for the other people in their movement. They're there for each other. It really is a kind of like psychological solidarity, that they don't want to let each other down. And that's the sort of thing which I mean, for me, that's kind of touching. It sort of makes me verklempt a little bit. But it's also something which I think can spread. So if you plant those sorts of seeds, they might not bloom right away, but you're sowing seeds that down the line, you might be able to benefit from.
1: We touched upon this point earlier that there is humor in the book. So you're talking about climate crisis, you're talking about racism, you're talking about topics that are emotionally heavy. And then you are bringing humor to make it a bit lighter, or just perhaps to make your point that you want the readers to understand. Share one or two humor stories that are there in the book.
0: So we have a chapter in the book on tipping points and sort of ways to, again, it's another one of these ways to expand our moral imagination. And even the losing loudly kind of plugs into this, of ways for people to think about where they are in the struggle for whatever cause they might care about, climate change or racism, and these big challenges. And a lot of times it's very hard to tell from where you are how far away the tipping point is going to be. We know that a lot of times social change happens where you push and you push and you push and you make little incremental advances, and then maybe you take a step back, you lose a local battle. But then when change happens, it can just kind of come all at once. You cross a tipping point, there's some phase change, and then oh my God, everything. But so we know that social change has this kind of discontinuous character where it's often very little incremental, but then some big tipping point happens. But it's extremely hard to know how far away we are from the next climate change. It's not that every little thing we do is a drop in a bucket. Some drops are different than others, just like some straws that you put on a camel's back are different than others. Like one of those, even though it weighs exactly the same as all the other straws, one of those is going to be the one that proverbially breaks the camel's back. And there's a sense in which we have access to examples of this kind of gestalt shifty things in our normal life. So one of the jokes we have in the book is, so I have hair, which is usually either shoulder length or a little less shoulder length. And this happens to everyone, I'm sure. Your hair looks fine morning after morning after morning, but it's growing at the same rate day after day after day. It looks the same, it looks fine. And then one day you get up and your hair is just a shaggy mess, deeply in need of a haircut or something like that. And that just happens like overnight. And so that, we have this offhand joke that like, I look fine. And then all of a sudden it's like, Dan, you look like a total hippie. It's time for you to get a haircut or something like that. So, we try and disperse those sort of little things in there while we're talking about, impending global crises.
1: Dan, an important point that you make in the book is that people who care about what is happening around us, people who care about climate crisis, people who care about racism or similar bigger challenges, and they are trying to achieve some social changes, they must avoid burnout and they must avoid cynicism.
0: Yeah, I think that's a great point. I think it connects back to something we were talking about earlier, this kind of political hobbyism, which For me personally, I know a lot of my friends that it's a surprisingly easy way to get yourself both into a state of despair, but it's also just emotionally draining. It can be very easy to burn out with everything you have to do in your day-to-day life just to keep your own life

0: on track. And then also thinking about these huge global, crises or social challenges, just staring at the news doesn't seem to help me. That seems to be just one more tax on my attention and energy. But it feels better for me if I'm actually doing something, which not just feels like I'm engaged, but if I'm actually am doing something. But I also know part of what helped me kind of get my arms around this was you personally can't fight every battle on every front. So we say it, you don't even have a whole chapter in the book, but we say it now and then, and we have a final chapter where it's sort of some tools to help people think about where they might personally get their own bang for their buck. Like, okay, if I've got in my attention budget, or my sort of time and effort budget, a couple hours a week, what's the best way to apportion those? And to some extent, it's like pick an issue that you care about. Right, you can't do all of them. You can't do climate change and misinformation and racism and poverty. So kind of pick one that you care about, and then there's ways in which, maybe you're going to ride your bike to school or something, but there's also different ways to leverage social roles that you already occupy. So the title of this, or the way we think about this, is figuring out how to fight from where you already stand. And so for me, personally, once I started getting worried about racism and climate change, what skill set do I have? What institution am I going to have the most ability to change, or how can I use my platform to amplify my own values? And that was, well, I can teach classes and I can write papers and I can write books about this stuff. I'm not an activist, I'm not a politician, but I can help students in the next generation who take my classes think about this stuff with a little bit more clarity, help them think through what they care about. And given the social role that I occupy as a professor and a teacher and a researcher, that's how I tried to, like, all right, here's what I care about. Here's how I'm going to try and, like, amplify the influence I have or reshape my job. So the last chapter, that's sort of what we talk about, different figuring out what social roles any individual occupies or may aspire to occupy if they care about something, and then leveraging those sorts of things. So one of the examples we have there is Happy Warrior, where a lot of times it just being a gregarious personality who brings people into the fold can be a very effective way to maximize your own ability to do things. Like you said, we're all each other's situation. And so again, figuring out where you are, if you have a radio show or if you have a classroom, and using that job, this idea of job crafting, we also talk about as well, to channel some of your efforts for social change.
1: Dan, we are discussing your book, Somebody Should Do Something, How Anyone Can Help Create Social Change. We have touched upon a number of topics that you discuss in the book. Obviously, there is much more in the book. It's a thorough book full of interesting stories and a bit of humor. However, is there anything else that you think we should touch upon before we close this discussion?
0: There's one lesson that we have in our in the epilogue of the book, which I think is also pretty hopeful given the state of play in the world right now. And it's kind of the opposite of something we talked about before with the losing loudly part, where sometimes you fight the battles that you know you're going to lose because you hope that that'll set the table for victories in the future. But there's also a flip side of that, that no victory is ever eternal. And the example that we use to illustrate that point in the end is the temperance movement in the United States from the beginning of the 1900s, where so this was a movement that basically, like, won their battle to the highest extent they could. They amended the Constitution. They thought that alcohol was evil, and so they put together this movement. They would never had a majority of the popular opinion, but they affected social change, not just getting laws on the books. They amended the Constitution of the United States. Like, how much better could it get? And I would say they were popping the champagne, but of course they were teetotalers, so they weren't popping the champagne. They were celebrating however they would celebrate. Like 13 years later, that amendment got repealed because people just disliked it so much. So even when everything looks like it's moving in one direction in terms of social change, or one party's agenda has been completely victorious, that's not written in stone forever. That can be pushed back on as well. And sometimes it can happen very fast, very quickly. So if things aren't going exactly how we want them to go right now, history has lessons for us which are hopeful.
1: Professor Daniel Kelly, thank you very much for being with me. It has been an absolute pleasure having you on the show.
0: Pleasure's been all mine. Thanks for having me.
1: Thank you and goodbye. Well, this takes us to the end of today's program. This is Demystified on 103.2 Dublin City FM. I'm your host, Dr. Wasim Akhtar. If you want to make any comment or wish to get in touch, drop us a line at
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4: Hey, it's Erica here with your latest showbiz news update on Dublin City FM. The iconic British girl group of the 90s, singer Mel C of the Spice Girls, has just wed Chris Dingwall in an elegant Lake District wedding. The pop singer, real name of Melanie Chrisholm, was spotted stunning in a beautiful wedding dress, a custom design by her fellow Spice Girl member and fashion designer Victoria Beckham. Although being unable to attend the wedding as she was in the US watching the final World Cup, the designer curated the dress for her friend, opting for a simple ivory lake silk slip, catering to Melanie's minimalist sense of style. The world's oldest film festival is preparing to celebrate the best of international cinema come September, showcasing a variety of film, highly anticipated world premieres, including emerging talents who have entered the film scene. Every year, stars gather at the festival, which has long served as the place for cinema, and this year they're preparing for their 83rd edition, celebrating Ellen Burstyn with a Golden Lion for Lifetime Achievement, and George Clooney will also be expected to receive an honorary award this year. Christopher Nolan's new epic film, The Odyssey, has topped the global box office here in Ireland as the country has its biggest opening weekend per capita. The movie, featuring stars Matt Damon, Tom Holland, Anne Hathaway and Zendaya, has just taken 50,000 short of a million at cinemas across the country after its opening last Friday. This comes as the film sets a new record for Christopher Nolan, being his biggest box office opening, taking in $264 million worldwide, according to Universal Pictures. This overtakes his past film debuts of the 2023 blockbuster Oppenheimer, and has marked the filmmaker's best opening since The Dark Knight Rises in 2012. That's the latest showbiz news update from me, Erica, on 103.2 Dublin City FM.
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8: 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You're listening to Here Come the Girls on Dublin City FM with me, Charlene. Well, I hope you're having a fantastic day and a great weekend. And coming up this hour, we have got a brilliant 90s throwback to bring back all those unforgettable memories. Plus, we'll be having our Artist of the Week. But first, we're kicking things off with the Australian pop queen herself. This song became one of the biggest hits of the noughties and still fills the dance floors today. So turn it up. It's Kylie Minogue, Can't Get You Out of My Head on Here Come the Girls.

TLC and No Scrubs on Here Come the Girls on Dublin City FM. Now, a great track next. This is Fleetwood Mac. But did you know Stevie Nicks wrote Dreams in about 10 minutes while the band was recording the Rumours album, a time when several members of Fleetwood Mac were going through breakups and so on. And despite all the tension behind the scenes, the album became one of the biggest selling records of all time. Then, more than 40 years later, Dreams found a whole new audience after a viral skateboard video sent it right back into the charts in 2020. Here it is now. This is Dreams on Here Come the Girls.

There you have it, Independent Woman from Destiny's Child. Well, it's time for our 90s throwback here on Here Come the Girls. Well, this next artist burst onto the scene as a teenager and became one of Ireland's biggest pop stars. Released in 2000, Gotta Tell You by Samantha Mumba gave us that perfect mix of pop, R&B and dance vibes, and actually became a huge international hit. Now, fun fact, Samantha's only 17 years old when she first released Gotta Tell You, and the song went on to become a worldwide success, reaching top 10 in both the UK and the US, and also made history as the first Irish female artist to break into the American pop market. It was a great track. Here is for you now on Here Come the Girls.

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1: How's it going, Dublin? Michael O'Kane here. It's July 26th, and here's what happened on this day in music. In 1968, Peter Gabriel went to number one in the US singles charts with his classic, Sledgehammer. The song's music video won numerous awards, including 9 MTV Awards back in 1987, winning Best British Video at the 1987 Brit Awards, and 3 Grammys. As of 2011, Sledgehammer is also the most played music video in MTV history. In 2006, the final edition of Top of the Pops was recorded at BBC Studios in London. Less than 200 members of the public were in attendance in the audience. The episode features classic performances from the Spice Girls, Wham, Madonna, Beyonce, and Robbie Williams, who all featured on the show alongside the first ever group to appear on Top of the Pops, the Rolling Stones. Now, let's wrap up by paying homage to one of Ireland's greatest vocalists, Sinead O'Connor, who tragically passed away on this day at the age of 56. Probably best known internationally for her rendition of Nothing Compares to You, released in 1990. O'Connor, who was widely outspoken in her social and political views, released 10 albums in her career from 1987 to 2014. And in 1991 was named Artist of the Year by Rolling Stone and number one international female solo artist. If today's your birthday, you share with rapper Stormzy, Queen drummer Roger Taylor, and vocalist Mick Jagger, who, of course, with the Rolling Stones, has had over 35 UK and US top 40 albums and singles. Incredibly, at the age of 82 years old, Mick Jagger with the Rolling Stones is still releasing music. Their latest album, Foreign Tongues, only releasing on the 10th of July this year. I'm Michael O'Kane, and that's what happened on this day in music.
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The Cardigans there and Love Fool on Dublin City FM. Now it's time for a track of the week here on Here Come the Girls. This week we're shining a spotlight on an incredible Irish talent who has been making waves for her soulful voice and unique sound. Hailing from Dublin, Jazzy has become one of Ireland's biggest rising stars, blending pop, dance, house influences to create those unforgettable hooks. So her music has taken her from local success to international recognition, and she is continuously putting Ireland on the map. Here's our track of the week, Jazzy with Giving Me on Here Come the Girls.

beautiful track there from Ella Langley, choosing Texas on Dublin City FM. We'll stay with unforgettable sounds now. It's time for a song that defined the 90s. Released in 95, this next track introduced many of us to the unique style of No Doubt and the incredible voice of Gwen Stefani. Don't Speak became a global hit, connecting fans through its honest lyrics about heartbreak and relationships. And fun fact, the song was actually written about the end of a relationship between Gwen Stefani and the guitarist Tony Kanal, and it became one of the biggest songs of the band's career. But how could it not be? It was such an incredible vibe at that time, wasn't it? Great track. Here it is for you now, and Dublin City FM. You and me.

have we got news.

What a track that was, Lady Marmalade, and Here Come the Girls. That's a wrap for this week's show on Dublin City FM. Thank you for joining me for another hour of feel-good music, memories and 90s throwbacks. Remember, keep the music playing, keep the

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5: 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Can't keep track on the newest and best music? Don't worry. Let me show you the new best songs and albums that just came out. Let's give it a listen. Madonna is back in the spotlight after her smash performance at the World Cup halftime show. This track is called Dance Terra. If you missed it, the Queen of Pop dropped this song off her new album at the beginning.

0: Teddy Swim's new song, Breakup in Reverse, has arrived. Teddy Swim has written a powerful breakup ballad with this song, reflecting on a relationship gone by. 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
4: Well, hello and welcome to Loving and Listening Live with me, Megan McRury, here on Dublin City FM until 5pm. And I've had a fabulous week. Great vibes. I hope you have had one too. And I'm going to be here for an hour to play some really good tunes to get us ready for the week ahead. We're going to start off with an amazing tribute act. This is Clearwater Creedence Revival. That's hard to say. And the gig is in Opium on the 30th of July. So, of course, I'm going to play Creedence Clearwater Revival. This is Have You Ever Seen the Rain? And this is to mark the 55th anniversary. Amazing. Enjoy.

Good vibes. That was Creedence Clearwater Revival with Have You Ever Seen the Rain? Beautiful. Now, in usual Loving and Listening Live fashion, let's do a 360 right now. This is a band called Glue, and it is the solo project of Michael Schumann from Queens of the Stone Age and Mini Mansions. It's a good vibe, very, very good vibe even. He's going to be in Whelan's main venue. So he goes under the name Glue. Sorry, I don't know if I mentioned that, but it's very cool. Lots of like hip-hop beats and like kind of techno influences going on there, but the lyrical content and his songwriting is quite lovely, actually. So enjoy this one. It's called Cold Sweat.

That was so cool. That was brilliant. Love that. I love when like someone who's just in like a really mad famous band has a solo project, because the music is either like really like simultaneous with the band or it's just completely different. So you always get like a little taste of like the inspiration that goes into the main band, I think. But that was cool. Love that. That was Glue with Cold Sweat. Now, this guy, he is everywhere. He's all over and we love it. We love to see it. But this is Monday and he's going to be in Whelan's main venue over the bank holiday. So he's going to be there Sunday, the 2nd of August. And it's part of the Blues, Roots and Brass Festival. And I love Monday. He's great. And he's such a gentleman as well. And he's such a champion of Irish music, which we love here on Dublin City FM. But yeah, this is his track, Mexico. And if we

Go on, Mundy, you little legend. That was Mexico. And you'll be in Whelan's main room on the 2nd of August. Now, this is a really cool band that I found. They're a four-piece indie rock ensemble. Couldn't think of a nice poetic word there. But yeah, they're from Wicklow. And they're very influenced by The Strokes, Sticky Fingers, Rex Orange County, all that kind of buzz. Very cool. But this is a track called Pragmatic. And it's by... they're called Glass Gallery. Very cool. They're going to be in Whelan's upstairs on the 29th of July. They've got support from Spring Cleaning and Dominda. And enjoy.

class stuff there from Glass Gallery. That was Pragmatic for Whelan's Upstairs. That's going to be a very cool gig. I like the sound of those guys. This was a fab find, I have to say. Now, I'm not usually a country girl, but I'm having a bit of a country summer. I'm not going to lie. I'm really loving Sierra Farrell at the moment, and not this like real, I don't know, kind of the more like lovely up-tempo kind of real authentic kind of country buzz. But anyway, this is a guy that I found. It's also for Whelan's Upstairs for the 1st of August. Also can't believe we're coming into August. Oh my lord. But this is a guy called Joshua Ray Walker. And when I say the visuals, the aesthetic, the vibe, it is huge. It's magnificent. It's flamboyant. It's extra. It's stunning. It's amazing. But so cool. So he's a Dallas-born country Americana songwriter. Yeah, known for vivid character-driven storytelling. God, I can't speak. I'm too excited. And a rich tenor that blends classic Texas tradition with a modern emotional edge. He's very cool. Even just go find him on Instagram, give him a follow, because it's sick. This is a Sexy After Dark.

I love it. I love it. I love it. Brat summer is over and country summer is here in the Nicrurie household. That was Sexy After Dark by Joshua Ray Walker. And it's just a good vibe, I have to say. Perfect for this beautiful Sunday. Another amazing find. This has been a great week of discovery, I have to say. But this is a guy called Otto Addey. And he's playing in Little Whelan's, which I personally think is too small of a venue for how incredible this artist is. So hopefully it's packed and sold out. But it's in Little Whelan's on the 29th of July. He's from Wales. He's shared the stage with Tom Jones, James Bay, The Cooks, Billy Martin. And he's earned Best Music Video at Focus Wales. And he's played other voices in Dingle. And he kind of, to me, reminds me of George Houston, that he's a beautiful Donegal musician. But this is stunning. And it's a track called Star-Crossed Lovers. And again, visuals, beautiful.

Otto a Day with Star-Crossed Lovers. Sprell him an orange and there's a special third. I love that song. Loving him as well. Great vibe altogether. But yeah, we're nearly at the... Well, we've one more song and I promise it's a vibe. But in the second half of the show, I am joined by Dara and Evan from The Awning. Remember I said last week I might get them in? Well, they came in and we had the best chats ever. I'm sorry, I did not stop laughing the whole time. But we did have some lovely serious chats as well. So don't go anywhere because I'm telling you, it's amazing. But yes, good vibes. This is Bob Marley's son, Julian Marley, who's going to be in the Academy on the 30th of July. And this is Cooling in Jamaica. Enjoy.

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1: How's it going, Dublin? Michael O'Kane here. It's July 26th, and here's what happened on this day in music. In 1968, Peter Gabriel went to number one in the US singles charts with his classic Sledgehammer. The song's music video won numerous awards, including 9 MTV Awards back in 1987, winning Best British Video at the 1987 Brit Awards, and 3 Grammys. As of 2011, Sledgehammer is also the most played music video in MTV history. In 2006, the final edition of Top of the Pops was recorded at BBC Studios in London. Less than 200 members of the public were in attendance in the audience. The episode features classic performances from the Spice Girls, Wham, Madonna, Beyonce, and Robbie Williams, who all featured on the show alongside the first ever group to appear on Top of the Pops, the Rolling Stones. Now, let's wrap up by paying homage to one of Ireland's greatest vocalists, Sinead O'Connor, who tragically passed away on this day at the age of 56. Probably best known internationally for her rendition of Nothing Compares to You, released in 1990. O'Connor, who was widely outspoken in her social and political views, released 10 albums in her career from 1987 to 2014, and in 1991 was named Artist of the Year by Rolling Stone and number one international female solo artist. If today's your birthday, you share with rapper Stormzy, Queen drummer Roger Taylor, and vocalist Mick Jagger, who, of course, with the Rolling Stones, has had over 35 UK and US top 40 albums and singles. Incredibly, at the age of 82 years old, Mick Jagger with the Rolling Stones is still releasing music. Their latest album, Foreign Tongues, only releasing on the 10th of July this year. I'm Michael O'Kane, and that's what happened on this day in music.
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6: I am joined in studio today by Dara Purcell and Evan Flaherty, who make up ethereal indie folk duo The Awning. They have some of the most beautiful vocals and soundscapes that I have ever heard. And they have released their new track, Don't Stop Running, 2 Fridays ago. I played it on the show here last week, and I promised you that I'd get them in to tell me all about it firsthand. Lads, welcome.
7: Thank you very much.
6: Thanks so much for coming in.
8: Oh, we're delighted.
7: We're buzzing.
8: We're just happy to be here, man.
7: That's our usual state of existence.
6: We're just happy. Well, my first question, well, it's not even a question, but yous are cousins.
7: Yeah.
6: So tell me how yous met.
8: So I remember the day Evan was born.
7: I don't remember it too well. But you tell me it was that I was there.
8: You were there. Your mom and dad were there.
6: It was a whole thing. Yeah.
7: It was crazy.
8: It was mad.
7: Because Dara's a little bit older than I am.
8: Yeah, I'm 4 years older than him.
7: A little bit. And then, I'm like the little baby.
8: So I have the memory, yeah. So and they used to dress you up in little Hawaiian shirts.
7: Yeah, and I was dressed up as a bear. I was a bear at one stage.
8: Oh yeah, my mom.
7: I love that. I love when people dress up kids. I'm like, but I don't know when the age to stop is.
6: Yeah. When do you stop dressing up kids?
7: or what about twins? Or what about twins? Oh, that's the other thing. How long do they stay dressing the same?
6: The same. Ooh, yeah.
7: That's one that got me.
6: Because I think if you see adult twins dressed the same, that
7: freaks
6: a bit
7: me out.
6: Funny,
7: that's sinister. That's like The Shining.
8: It's sinister.
7: It is sinister. It's like, what are they up to?
8: No, they should just do what they did in like Harry Potter with Fred and George, F and G on the jumper. I think that's acceptable.
6: Yeah. I always wondered that though. When you have to, how do you tell? How do you name which one, and how do you know?
8: Do you have to get like a sticker or a Sharpie and like give them different colors?
7: Is there a favorite?
6: Yeah,
7: and like you can tell by who has the best name.
6: Oh, like, yeah, I didn't think about that.
8: It's like if you call one Michael and the other one like Pikel or something.
7: Michael and Pikel.
8: I think I stole that joke from somewhere. I don't know.
7: I think you might.
8: I think I did, actually, yeah.
6: We just can tell you're cousins. You're like the same person. It's so funny. But what was the moment? When did you become like, oh, like let's play music together? And were you probably just like chilling before that?
8: We were very much chilling. It was like Evan and me have always been very close. We're like brothers, like very much so. And we were always like at each other's houses and just playing PlayStation and kicking ball and just, you know, just
7: playing PlayStation and
8: kicking ball.
7: That's what we do.
8: Shooting some hoops.
7: You know.
6: Just boy stuff.
8: You know.
7: Back a couple beers.
8: Yeah. Like 8 years old. Yeah.
7: And we decided, I think we always say this. We were just like, you know what? I started late playing. You were playing music all your life. Mm. And I started at like 16.
8: Yeah,
7: you were. I was kind of running away from it. It was like it wasn't a massive musical family, but in terms of.
8: But your dad, like Evan's dad, is known like very locally as like the guy, the guitar music player. Guy. You know, like he's an incredible in Ennis, County Clare. And I think there was a bit of like, you wanted to distance yourself a bit.
7: A little bit, and I was kind of running away from it, ironically. This new single.
8: Oh, you were
7: over. Don't Stop Running.
8: You can't stop running.
7: But no, I was kind of running away from it for ages. And then. It caught up with me, I guess.
8: Yeah.
7: And I just wrote a song. We moved a bit kind of far out of town and I didn't drive, still don't.
6: Same.
7: Yeah, great. It rocks. It's so good.
6: Yeah.
7: Until it doesn't.
6: Yeah.
7: And then you're just like, oh my God, why couldn't I just do that? But so we moved far out of town, so I kind of had nothing else to do. There was always guitars lying around, so I just picked one up. And then came to Dara and we were like, hey, I wrote this. And you were like, whoa, no way. Yeah. You do that?
6: Oh, that's cool.
7: Because Dara's always been at that. And then we decided it just kind of worked.
8: Yeah. I had Logic. Like, it's like a software for recording music and stuff.
6: Yeah.
8: And I don't know. I vividly remember this. The sounds rehearsed was not like, I remember it like teeming rain. And we were just literally about to load up FIFA. And it was you were like, no, let's just do something productive.
7: You know what, man? I'm sick of this.
8: literally, like, it was rinse and repeat. It was then we just recorded it, and that was it. And then we thought, oh, that's good. That's fun. And then got a few listens, and we were like, oh, let's keep doing this.
6: That's good.
7: We were kind of like that realization where you're just like, oh, I can actually do this. It's
8: tangible.
7: It felt tangible. And we were like, you know what? And you know, it's a long road ahead, but hopefully.
6: Yeah. But I've heard this story so many times of people being like, oh, I was really reluctant to get into music. Especially, I think people who come from musical families, like my dad's a musician as well.
7: Yeah.
6: And we're in a band together and everything. But I kind of was always like, I don't know, like, I don't know if I want to practice the piano. I don't know. And then you get this moment of like, oh, actually, I love this.
7: Yeah, this is great.
6: I feel like I'm built to do this.
7: Of course, like it's inherent.
6: And with families too, like I feel like it's just so easy for you to just come together because you just have that shared, like, literally DNA. Like.
7: It completely.
8: Literally, yeah.
7: Mm-hmm.
8: Yeah, we're like double cousins as well. So that's a whole thing.
6: And,
8: so do you want to explain? Like,
7: my head is too fuzzy. Okay.
8: So I'll make this very quick.
6: Okay.
8: And it'll sound so sketchy. But Evan's mother and my father are siblings. So that's standard first cousin stuff. But Evan's father and my mother are also siblings. So we cross over. Mm. So it's totally legal and all good. It's all above board.
7: It's very frowned upon.
8: But
6: so you are like extra related then?
8: Yeah, Pretty much, we share 25% DNA. I mean,
7: Dara went looking about
8: this. I actually was like, I wonder why we're so close. Like, why? Like,
6: there
8: like,
6: you go.
8: So yeah, we should, if we had a half sibling or whatever, it's the same.
6: That's
8: same
6: mad.
8: Amount of DNA, apparently.
6: But that, like, it fascinates me, like, because I'm from Donegal. So, like, the amount of, like, bands that we have that are all families.
7: Mm. Yeah.
6: And it's just, like, you have this understanding. Like, do you guys have to, like, go, you're that harmony? Or is it just, like, harmonize each other?
8: A lot of people ask us, like, oh, how do you harmonize? And, like, it's such an awful answer, but it really just,
7: it just,
8: you
7: just happens.
8: You just
7: happens.
8: Do it. It's like natural. It's one of those things where, but we did it as kids for fun though. Like I remember we used to do like, Sentra used to have this jingle and it was like, Sentra, for the way we live today. And I don't know why I remember that, but like with our other cousins, Rachel and Gemma, I remember we did like a four-way harmony thing.
6: Oh my God. So it was always
8: it was just always just one of those, we just did it for fun and like, and yeah,
6: it's such a beautiful thing with families. Like
8: it is, yeah. It is. You don't have to think, like the musical telepathy is just there. You just look at each other, you raise an eyebrow or wink or whatever, and you know what that means in the moment. Like it's great. Like,
7: and it's great as well because we've done our fights growing up.
8: Yeah, exactly.
7: It doesn't happen very often, to be honest,
8: no,
7: at all.
8: It's rare enough.
7: But if they do, they're pretty much resolved pretty quickly.
6: It's kind of easy to have those kind of scraps of family, though, because you just get over it.
7: Because you know you're not, it's not like you're not going to see him again.
8: Exactly. Yeah.
6: It's like, we have to make up.
8: Like, yeah, literally, yeah. Like, we're not the Gallagher
6: brothers. We're on stage tomorrow night. We need to be friends. We're looking at each other like,
7: we need money. I need to make money.
6: I want to go to your social media because like yous are so exactly what yous are like on social media. I love it so much. But like everything you put up is so funny and lighthearted. It's so cute. And then the music is so heartbreaking and like, oh my God, I just love that like juxtaposition of like,
7: thank you.
6: I love it. And then everything being black and white, like, was that a conscious decision or am I just a musical person?
8: No, that was
6: like, that has to have a meaning.
7: Then,
8: that was intentional.
6: I love it. It makes so much sense. It ties, it's like the blanket that ties the two things together.
8: Exactly.
7: Like, that was the whole talk with the name as well, the awning. It was just like a bit of safety and there was we were hiding under the awning and hiding behind.
8: Yeah.
7: Where we felt like, and we all, what was our concept we had? You're able to explain it a lot.
8: Oh yeah, so it's like, well, that's it.
7: That is
8: it was it. Essentially like, I mean, if it's raining, you seek shelter, you want to get out of the rain, you go and you stand under an awning at a cafe or whatever, you're like, oh crap, I don't want to deal with this. Or if it's too sunny, I want to get in the shade.
6: Yeah.
8: And it's like, you got this kind of perfect little marriage there.
6: It's that steady thing like, that's there all the time.
8: Yeah, exactly. Yeah, so you can just like seek shelter or refuge. And obviously our music is that.
6: Yeah.
8: It's a very, very wordy way of saying that I couldn't sleep one night and came up with the name. No.
6: That's beautiful.
8: Yeah, so no, it was all on purpose.
7: Oh, it's all like, intentional.
6: It's all
7: We mightn't reveal.
8: It's like we're obviously fairly light-hearted lads, like, you know, now but we do take our music very seriously.
6: Absolutely. And
8: obviously
6: that completely comes
8: and
6: across,
8: it is very serious.
7: It's
8: but
7: just
8: like
7: the social media stuff.
8: Yeah, it's just like it's we don't want like it to be all to be like, you know, like,
6: but it's
8: unauthentic.
6: Yeah,
8: it's just us, it's who we are, you know.
7: We come across, I just know because we did try it because we used to be another band.
6: Yes.
7: Secrets.
8: What did we used to be called?
7: We used to be called Skull. Such a bad name. But we were told by our management, they were like, we'd known you for a while. We were just like, we could not take you on with that name. They're like, that's fair enough.
6: God.
7: And yeah, because we were, again, it was a lot of failure.
8: But it primed us, you know?
7: Primed us to hopefully do better now.
6: But you learn so much from all that kind of stuff.
7: You would, yeah.
6: And it's like your new introduction, this new, I don't know, era or something. This new name, and it feels like it fits for you guys. I was in the same situation as well.
7: Yeah.
6: A band I was in, we had one name then. And it's tough to go out with another name, but you've just have completely created this identity.
7: Thank you so much.
8: It's great to hear. Like, honestly, because you never know.
6: But the videos, going back to it, like, I feel like I'm scrolling on Instagram all the time and it's the same moody stuff constantly. And like, it's just not, it's nice to see that brightness and that fun. And have a bit of
7: thank
6: a giggle
7: you.
6: And then you're like, oh, this song's banging. And it's like, in this era. And the dance, I love the dance. It's for Heartseize.
7: It was
6: amazing.
7: We completely stole the dance from, if you look up Cotton Eye Joe. What is it?
8: Cotton Eye Joe square dance.
7: Square dance.
8: Beginner square dance.
7: Line dancing. Because we tried to do something way more complicated. Yeah. When we're uncoordinated at the best of times.
8: Oh, yeah, no.
7: And we tried to do it. We were just like, no, let's just get this.
6: It's
7: one
6: brilliant.
7: Foot back, one foot back.
6: But it's like, you know, the way when you like, 10 things you should do for marketing for TV. Yeah. And it's like viral dances on TikTok. And it's kind of like you did your own thing. Like it suits the vibe of the music. And
7: we just thought
6: like
7: the idea
6: TikTok.
7: Of like us, because we're kind of goofy looking anyway. So we were especially with singing these little sad songs. Or like if we just have a straight face and our legs are moving really badly.
8: If it's kind of low-key out of sync.
7: We were told that, we were like, someone said to us, I can't remember, someone, some TikTok person, they were just like, you got to start a trend or a dance.
8: Yeah.
7: And we were like, okay, well, let's just do this stupid thing.
8: We thought, well, this is a bit disingenuous, so let's make it
6: it was
8: funnier.
6: And then it kept coming up on my feed as well. And the song it's so catchy. Wow. You nailed it.
7: Thank you so much. Thank you so much.
6: It works. Maybe they're right. Maybe the TikTok people are right.
7: Fortunately, they are right.
6: Yeah, it's so sad, but it's true.
7: Yeah. I think they are.
6: You talk about your influences, and it's Sufjan Stevens.
7: Mm-hmm. Sufjan Stevens, definitely.
6: I totally hear that. It comes through. So, and like, Evan, you especially, you're old school Bon Iver to me.
7: Oh, thank you.
8: Oh, 100%. Oh,
7: that was like, the album. Before Sufjan, there was Bon Iver, for us.
8: For both of us, actually.
7: For Emma and Bon Iver. Those albums really, they were kind of the catalyst for me, I think.
8: I think so, yeah.
7: Had to be.
6: I really, really hear it. Like, your vocals are just like, they're so distinctive. When I was listening, I know who's who. Mm. And was it a conscious decision, to be like, right, you're going to take this song or you're going to take this one? Or how did that kind of work?
8: Ooh, I think...
7: It's usually who writes it.
8: That's it. Yeah. It's literally a case of because I live back in Clare and Evan lives up here.
6: Okay.
8: And so we'd often just be sending...

0: fully write it.
1: Yeah.
0: And then we'll add, we'll come together and add pieces and do all the bits.
1: Yeah, yeah.
0: But then there's other times, like you described, there's a few times where it'll just be Dara or I will have something, bring it to the other person, and then we take it away.
2: Yeah.
0: We found funnily enough, we're not great at working directly together.
2: Yeah.
0: Together.
2: That's interesting.
0: We like a moment where we walk away with it and to come back, and then that's when we start adding together.
1: Yeah. You're right. It's always one of us has a little voice note or a voice memo. Yeah. And then we work from that.
0: Yeah.
1: We can write the lyrics together,
0: totally,
1: the melody.
0: Yeah.
1: Yeah, but then one of us always has the foundation down.
0: Yeah, totally.
1: And then...
0: Because that's where, because it's all the, most of our music, it's not very conceptual. It's very personal. Like all of it is...
1: Yeah.
0: Pretty much everything we write is true.
2: It's your storytelling.
1: Yeah.
0: It's just about us. We're very self-centered people.
1: Yeah. Need a bit of narcissism.
2: But it's the therapy. It's like the catharsis of being a musician. Like you need somewhere to put all these... dark feelings.
1: Exactly.
2: That we all
1: yeah, totally. That's it.
0: Absolutely.
2: And you're doing it in such a beautiful way as well, which is great.
0: Thank you so
2: but
0: much.
2: I think that's the family thing too, that like you're able to pick up for the other person.
1: 100%.
2: Fill in the gaps maybe that you don't see, you know.
1: That's such a good point. That is such a good point because like, you know, if something's going on or whatever, like I can, if something's going on in your life, outside of family, just in general, if something's going on, you know, when you're so involved in something yourself, you don't really see things clearly sometimes and then you just need a different perspective.
2: Yeah.
1: And like, we offer that to each other a lot. Like we do, I mean, we talk every day. Like, we're constantly talking to each other. And like, it's kind of funny. Yeah. It works that way as well with music. It's like, like with the whole, we can see outside of each other's perspective.
2: Yeah.
1: Does that make sense? So
2: and
1: like,
2: also probably understand that what you're doing is going to be agreed upon as well.
1: Yeah.
2: Because
1: there you go.
2: Because it's not like a conflict of opinions because you are the same person.
1: Well, yeah.
2: From talking to you, it's like, you're so like on the same wavelength, which is great. Have you ever checked your highest notes? Because like your ranges, the two of you.
0: Dara gets me, I think.
2: That's
0: Dara,
2: a real high note.
1: I think
2: note.
1: I go high, yeah.
0: Dara can do a scream, like a Kate Bushy type scream.
2: Wow.
0: I've got more like
2: so
0: a...
2: So impressive.
0: I think I can like, the most I can do is like Charlie Day from Always Sunny when he's doing it.
1: Oh, yeah.
0: I think the most
1: I
0: can get is like the Nightman. But about that. Yeah.
2: Someone check that note for me.
0: Yeah.
2: Oh, I love it. Like I love when you can hear a range in someone's voice and it just lives in this big spectrum. Like it's very great. I love it.
1: It's really fun.
2: I met you, Evan, at Ireland Music Week.
0: We did.
2: Yes. How was that experience?
0: Incredible.
2: For yous, yeah.
0: That was actually huge for us, to be honest.
1: I think it was the making of us, really.
0: It was really, because we had just changed the name and we were supposed to do it under the old band name, actually.
2: Okay.
0: But then it just worked out, so the timing worked out so well. Because we honestly did not think we were going to be chosen for that.
1: No, we didn't. You know, you submit like everyone else and it's a lottery.
2: It's a
1: big
2: application
1: thing,
2: as well.
1: You know?
2: And to get it is so
0: it's great.
1: It
0: it was an honor. Like, it was totally
1: incredible.
0: But it just worked out with the timing because we were changing it anyway. And we were like, God, I wonder if anyone's going to even care.
1: Yeah.
0: But then it turned out because we had just blacked out the Instagram and all and we hadn't done it yet.
1: Yeah.
0: And there was this some ghost band that were called The Awning. Some industry plan being put in that don't exist. No.
1: It's just us.
0: We're back. But it was great. No, it was fantastic. It was like meeting... got all the delegates there and getting to talk. We got so much from it. We really did. We met
1: new people and met new friends.
2: It's the networking as well.
1: Yeah,
2: and
1: honestly.
2: Just being in those rooms with those people. And
0: It was my first
2: amazing.
0: Time meeting Iona and like all the Cliffords.
2: Really?
0: That was my first time, or not first time, but it's where we kind of all got really close, which was great.
2: Well, same as us as well. Actually, that's where we met Cliffords too.
0: Yeah,
1: fantastic.
0: Yeah.
1: Wow.
0: So many good people that I wouldn't have seen them because they're so Cork-based.
2: Yeah.
0: And
2: but it's like the names as well, like you know them all from being in the scene, I suppose.
0: Totally, yeah.
2: And like actually become mates with them.
0: Exactly.
2: It's so nice.
0: Like genuinely met some of our best friends down there, which is great,
1: that's
0: which
1: true,
0: is gas.
1: Actually, 100%.
2: No, it's amazing.
0: It was amazing. It's 10 out of 10.
1: We're so lucky to have it here.
2: Yeah.
1: Like we really are.
0: Definitely,
1: like we're blessed. We got so much
2: from it as well.
1: Yeah.
2: As a band.
1: Did you,
2: like it was so huge.
1: Yeah.
2: But since then you've been gigging flat out. You supported Rosebeth, the Ran as well. They're five brothers.
1: Four brothers.
2: It all makes sense.
0: That was wild. They're all like
1: they're so sound.
0: Do you know like what are those little dolls? The Russian dolls. They're exactly
1: the
0: like that. Where
1: thing,
0: we're all the babushka type thing. They all just get taller and taller.
1: Yeah, they all get
0: so
1: taller,
0: funny.
1: Yeah.
2: But like,
0: the
2: there
0: best.
2: You go. Makes sense. Like,
1: yeah.
0: Oh, they rock, man. Such a fan of them.
1: Yeah.
2: But you've just announced your own gig.
0: Literally.
2: For the Workman's Club on the 24th of October.
0: Just did it. Whoop, whoop. We are
2: very
0: buzzing.
2: Very exciting.
0: It's our biggest one. We'll have to
2: amazing.
0: Go.
2: Amazing.
0: Yeah. And to be honest, it's daunting.
1: It's scary.
0: But think we can do it.
2: Yeah,
0: I think
2: of
0: we can
2: course
0: do it.
2: Just kind of.
1: We'll have the band.
0: We'll have the band.
2: Okay, what's the band?

0: on, tell me the crack.
1: So
2: the big man, Aidan Gray.
1: Aidan Gray,
2: the beautiful
1: bass.
2: Aidan Gray on the double bass. We got Mark Bergen on the banjo.
1: Banjo and electric guitar.
2: Yes.
1: And effects pedals.
2: We have us two boys, and we have Michael McCarthy.
1: Yes, on drums.
2: The big man. So we'll have a full setup now.
0: Beautiful.
2: So we're delighted. It'll be a whole thing.
0: And people can get tickets through Instagram.
2: Yeah. We have they're on Ticketmaster at the minute. If you look up the awning, Ticketmaster will be there. And just any updates on Aiken is on Aiken. And literally any updates go through our Instagram.
1: Literally.
0: And follow the Instagram because as I've been talking about, it's hilarious. And the also really heartbreaking at the same time. I was very fragile today and I was nearly crying. Not gonna lie. Gigs as well, you're playing All Together Now.
2: Yeah. Mm. We're doing All Together
1: Can't
2: now.
1: Wait.
0: Exciting.
2: That'll be great. We're doing
0: gorgeous festival.
2: Oh, it's the best.
1: Yeah.
2: It's so good.
0: It is actually. Well, Other Voices too.
2: Other Voices is great.
1: Yeah, that was
0: but
1: class.
0: All Together Now. Of the summer festival.
2: Totally.
1: 100%.
2: Totally.
1: Yeah.
2: It's got and the crowd there so lovely. That was like
1: last year they so listened lovely. Like
2: oh my god. It was
0: getting
2: so nice.
0: That listening is like
2: it's gold dust.
1: It's insane.
0: Yeah.
1: It's great, like, because you know, you play gigs where people are chatting away. That's fine, it's whatever, like. But when you get a crowd that listens, it's
2: special, especially in the festival, because we were in a tent and it was a big tent and we were scared.
1: we were freaking out. And then, like, do you remember then? Because we got there late because we were waiting on some golf cart or something.
2: We were told a golf cart was coming, so we were like, well, we're gonna take the golf cart.
1: Yeah,
2: that's fun.
0: You have to get the Instagram video.
2: Oh, yeah, of course.
1: Exactly. This has never happened before. Of course, we're gonna do this. And then that was late.
2: We're hot shots now.
1: And the poor old stage manager was not impressed.
2: They wanted to kill us. But we won them over. I think we won them over.
1: We did. Oh, no. We
2: went around and apologized to every single person. There's people we were apologizing to, and they were just like, I don't work here.
1: Yeah.
0: Sorry, though.
2: I'm so sorry about that.
1: We just felt so bad about it.
2: Someone said someone was in the audience and they didn't know us, and someone was walking up and we just were because we were on the Sunday, we were just thanking everyone, just being like thank you, and then someone just walked up and said to a friend of ours, I overheard them say, they just went, God, they're very grateful.
0: That's a nice thing to be described as.
2: But it was like to the level that people were uncomfortable.
1: Okay,
2: whatever, guys. Okay, we get it.
0: Well, I'm so grateful for you coming in.
2: This has been such a beautiful chat.
0: I see the guitars.
1: Yes. Yeah.
0: Will you just play me a song?
2: Absolutely should.
1: What should we play?
2: Oh, do you know what we'll do, Dara?
1: What will we do?
2: We're going to play the new single we just brought out called Don't Stop Running.
1: We just brought that out. And where can you listen to that?
2: On all available streaming services and YouTube also. And Deezer? I don't know if that's a thing. I don't understand a word.
1: Get it on LimeWire.
2: You can also buy it.
1: Legally.
2: Yeah. Specifically illegally. And yeah, that's where we're at. So we're going to do that one.
0: Well, you heard it here last week. And now, live in studio, take it away.
1: One, two, three.

0: What a beautiful, beautiful performance by Dara and Evan of The Awning. That was their new track called Don't Stop Running, and they're just brilliant. That chat was just, I just left the room absolutely buzzing. So thank you so much, lads, for coming in to visit me. I really, really, really appreciate it. And I will, of course, remind you in October about that gig. So don't worry. Don't you worry. But yes, we're at the end of the show. Thank you again so much for tuning in. Thank you so much to Stephen and to Patrick and to everyone here at Dublin City FM. And I will be back next Sunday, can't wait, from 4 to 5 to tell you about all the hottest gigs that are coming up and that are happening. And I will also be on Live Drive tomorrow morning with Helen and the gang from 7 a.m. So tune in. We always have the best crack ever, and we'll be keeping you safe on the roads as well. So come on, it's a win-win. But have a beautiful, beautiful week, and I'll see you soon. Bye.
1: Hey, John Willett here, bringing the best in blues for 2 hours every Sunday night from 10 to 12. You know, they say the devil loves the blues, but guess what? I love it too. Every style of blues imaginable, acoustic, electric, Texas, Chicago, we have it all for you. The creme de la creme. And remember, it's the blues show where you don't only hear the music, but you feel it too.
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2: How's it going, Dublin? Michael O'Kane here. It's July 26th, and here's what happened on this day in music. In 1968, Peter Gabriel went to number one in the US singles charts with his classic Sledgehammer. The song's music video won numerous awards, including 9 MTV Awards back in 1987, winning Best British Video at the 1987 Brit Awards, and 3 Grammys. As of 2011, Sledgehammer is also the most played music video in MTV history. In 2006, the final edition of Top of the Pops was recorded at BBC Studios in London. Less than 200 members of the public were in attendance in the audience. The episode features classic performances from the Spice Girls, Wham, Madonna, Beyoncé and Robbie Williams, who all featured on the show alongside the first ever group to appear on Top of the Pops, the Rolling Stones. Now, let's wrap up by paying homage to one of Ireland's greatest vocalists, Sinead O'Connor, who tragically passed away on this day at the age of 56. Probably best known internationally for her rendition of Nothing Compares to You, released in 1990. O'Connor, who was widely outspoken in her social and political views, released 10 albums in her career from 1987 to 2014. And in 1991 was named Artist of the Year by Rolling Stone and number one international female solo artist. If today's your birthday, you share with rapper Stormzy, Queen drummer Roger Taylor, and vocalist Mick Jagger, who, of course, with the Rolling Stones, has had over 35 UK and US top 40 albums and singles. Incredibly, at the age of 82 years old, Mick Jagger with the Rolling Stones is still releasing music. Their latest album, Foreign Tongues, only releasing on the 10th of July this year. I'm Michael O'Kane, and that's what happened on this day in music.
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3: Hey there, it's Erica, and here are some exciting events to close out the summer season. Coming up in this lineup is a list of varied events with a little something for everyone, those of which include marathons, shows, and a festival celebrating creativity and innovation in Dublin. Kicking off the month with the world-renowned event, the Gallagher Dublin Horse Show, that commences on the 5th to the 9th of August.

The second lead-up event to the Dublin Marathon is the Frank Duffy 10-mile in Phoenix Park that will take place on the 15th of August. Serving as a key event in the Irish Life Dublin Race Series, participants will be presented with a target time ranging from the 70th to the 100th minute mark and will receive a race t-shirt and goodie bag once they reach the finish line. So if you or someone you know is an adrenaline junkie, be sure to keep an eye on this exciting race. Finally, for all the creatives tuning in, the Dublin Maker Festival will last from the 22nd to the 23rd at Leopardstown Racecourse. This free entry event features a range of interactive workshops, scientific exhibits,

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3: 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The iconic British girl group of the 90s, singer Mel C of the Spice Girls, has just wed Chris Dingwall in an elegant Lake District wedding. The pop singer, real name of Melanie Chrisholm, was spotted stunning in a beautiful wedding dress, a custom design by her fellow Spice Girl member and fashion designer Victoria Beckham. Although being unable to attend the wedding as she was in the US watching the final World Cup, the designer curated the dress for her friend, opting for a simple ivory lake silk slip, catering to Melanie's minimalist sense of style. The world's oldest film festival is preparing to celebrate the best of international cinema come September, showcasing a variety of film, highly anticipated world premieres, including emerging talents who have entered the film scene. Every year, stars gather at the festival, which has long served as the place for cinema, and this year they're preparing for their 83rd edition, celebrating Ellen Burstyn with a Golden Lion for Lifetime Achievement, and George Clooney will also be expected to receive an honorary award this year. Christopher Nolan's new epic film, The Odyssey, has topped the global box office here in Ireland as the country has its biggest opening weekend per capita. The movie, featuring stars Matt Damon, Tom Holland, Anne Hathaway and Zendaya, has just taken 50,000 short of a million at cinemas across the country after its opening last Friday. This comes as the film sets a new record for Christopher Nolan, being his biggest box office opening, taking in $264 million worldwide, according to Universal Pictures. This overtakes his past film debut of the 2023 blockbuster Oppenheimer, and has marked the filmmaker's best opening since The Dark Knight Rises in 2012. That's the latest showbiz news update from me, Erica, on 103.2 Dublin City FM.
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2: Hiya, I'm Megan McCrory and this is Loving and Listening Live, your go-to guide to the hottest live concerts in Dublin. Leaving the best till last, the final month of summer is throwing everything it's got at us, hit after hit. Let's kick it off slow with Joji on his Solaris Global Arena Tour. Known for consistently reinventing himself, he promises his fans a world of Joji they haven't seen before. Now speed it all up with his support from the groovy Tommy Richmond. It is going to be a $1 million concert, baby. Playing 3 Arena, August 11th. Now let's keep the groove going. Coming up next, we got The Prodigy. Bringing back their Warriors Dance experience to your doorstep with completely brand new production, along with Carl Cox and Mr. David Ram Jam Rodigan, playing Emma August 20th. Followed by No Introduction Needed, The Weeknd on his After Hours Till Dawn tour. As seen from previous tour shows, be ready for stunning visuals and big hits like Starboy, Dawn FM and much more. Playing alongside Sir Cartier, Cash Carty, ring the bells? Yes, Playboy Carty. Both playing Croke Park, August 22nd and 23rd. I don't know about you, but I don't want to miss a single one of these gigs. I'm Meg, and that was Loving and Listening Live. 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
2: How's it going, Dublin? Michael O'Kane here. It's July 26th, and here's what happened on this day in music. In 1968, Peter Gabriel went to number one in the US singles charts with his classic Sledgehammer. The song's music video won numerous awards, including 9 MTV Awards back in 1987, winning Best British Video at the 1987 Brit Awards, and 3 Grammys. As of 2011, Sledgehammer is also the most played music video in MTV history. In 2006, the final edition of Top of the Pops was recorded at BBC Studios in London. Less than 200 members of the public were in attendance in the audience. The episode features classic performances from the Spice Girls, Wham, Madonna, Beyoncé and Robbie Williams, who all featured on the show alongside the first ever group to appear on Top of the Pops, the Rolling Stones. Now, let's wrap up by paying homage to one of Ireland's greatest vocalists, Sinead O'Connor, who tragically passed away on this day at the age of 56. Probably best known internationally for her rendition of Nothing Compares to You, released in 1990. O'Connor, who was widely outspoken in her social and political views, released 10 albums in her career from 1987 to 2014. And in 1991 was named Artist of the Year by Rolling Stone and number one international female solo artist. If today's your birthday, you share with rapper Stormzy, Queen drummer Roger Taylor, and vocalist Mick Jagger, who, of course, with the Rolling Stones, has had over 35 UK and US top 40 albums and singles. Incredibly, at the age of 82 years old, Mick Jagger with the Rolling Stones is still releasing music. Their latest album, Foreign Tongues, only releasing on the 10th of July this year. I'm Michael O'Kane, and that's what happened on this day in music.
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2: Hey, this is Sydney with Just Press Play. 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Evil exes take the main stage in Netflix's new documentary called A Toxic Love Story. The film follows a young woman's arrest for a violent fantasy plot against her ex-boyfriend's new wife that becomes a sensational scandal. But the truth remains hidden behind a sophisticated web of deception. You can watch this on Netflix July 22nd. From the writers of Loki comes a new show called Pompeii: Out of Time with Tom Hiddleston. The show is a fusion of cinematic scripted drama and investigative documentary storytelling that transports audiences to ancient Rome in the hours before and during the eruption of Mount Vesuvius. You can watch this on Disney Plus July 23rd. Kevin Hart is starring in a new feature-length comedy called 72 Hours. The film is about a 40-year-old executive hoping to save his failing career by joining a group of 20-somethings on a wild 3-day bachelor party after he's inadvertently added to their group text. You can watch this July 24th on Netflix. I'm Sydney, and that was Just Press Play, your guide to the best of what's coming to your streaming services this month on 103.2 Dublin City FM.
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11: There is nothing wrong with your television set. Do not attempt to adjust the picture. We are controlling transmission.
12: I want counterculture. 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

It's time for a midsummer freakout. That much I know. The end is in sight. Already. Right? School. Torture. Nature dying. Global cold after global hot. The horrors of the holidays. Forced socialization. August is the beginning of the end. And God forbid you need a doctor. They're all in Scotland hustling dentists and psychiatrists on the golf course. What's really bugging me, though, thanks for asking, is why does Sweden and all our other pagan friends, just kidding, call June 24th, the summer solstice, why do they call that midsummer? When every semi-sober Wiccan that I know knows the real middle of summer is this week, halfway in between the summer solstice of June 21st and the autumn equinox of September 23rd. Ah, but not so fast, my horny heathen friend. As luck would have it, the summer solstice, which is celebrated June 24th, though because of the change in the Gregorian calendar, don't ask, it's actually June 21st, is actually the longest day of the year. So the Celts and all our other blissfully godless ancestors figured May 1st as the beginning of summer, 6 months exactly from Halloween, the beginning of winter. And since the first week of August was the first harvest festival, June 21st, whatever, fell right in the middle. Now, I know May 1st became a more political type holiday, International Workers' Day, Labor Day, and all that, but it all started with three straight days of unrestrained sexuality in Rome and dancing around a tall symbolic schlong called a maypole in Celtville. So therefore, what? You want to dance, right? Because you feel like you missed all the action? Okay, let's go. And any dance symbolizing ritual fertility will work.

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2: Hey, Donnie's got a place set for a freak out. Let's make it.
1: A freak out?
2: Don't worry about that, man. 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
1: Kruge, I'll get my wheels.
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2: Well, then let's fly.

0: Don't try to entrap me, Mr. McGarrett. I have no idea how, where, or from whom Edie got the dosage of speed, acid, or whatever it was that freaked her out. For myself, I fortunately reached the central experience without the use of chemicals.
1: But as a professor of chemistry, you could whip up a batch of acid or speed on a moment's notice, huh?
0: A man would be a fool or a saint to break the law in order that others might catch a glimpse of God.

We started our midsummer freak out. With the coolest garage rock record ever made, I Can Only Give You Everything, from Them, 1966, the second album, Them Again, Van Morrison, Never Better, Tommy Scott producing, Lords of the New Church, Dance With Me, from their second album, Is Nothing Sacred, the amazing Stiv Bators, writing that one with guitar player Brian James, Todd Rundgren producing. Funky Street was Arthur Conley, 1968, produced by the great Tom Dowd. And we were dancing with Joey Ramone, Do You Want to Dance? The Ramones cover of the Bobby Freeman classic from their third album, Rocket to Russia, produced by Tony Bon Jovi and Tommy Ramone. What's a midsummer freakout without Psychotic Reaction? Incomplete, I would say. Count Five, their contribution to Infamy, 66. And the Beach Boys, Dance, Dance, Dance, from their seventh album, Beach Boys Today, today being 1965. Brian and brother Carl writing that one with Mike Love. We're doing the midsummer freak out again, baby. And while you're contemplating the fact that maybe Al Gore was right after all, we'll keep you distracted.

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3: How's it going, Dublin? Michael O'Kane here. It's July 26th, and here's what happened on this day in music. In 1968, Peter Gabriel went to number one in the US singles charts with his classic, Sledgehammer. The song's music video won numerous awards, including 9 MTV Awards back in 1987, winning Best British Video at the 1987 Brit Awards, and 3 Grammys. As of 2011, Sledgehammer is also the most played music video in MTV history. In 2006, the final edition of Top of the Pops was recorded at BBC Studios in London. Less than 200 members of the public were in attendance in the audience. The episode features classic performances from the Spice Girls, Wham, Madonna, Beyonce, and Robbie Williams, who all featured on the show alongside the first ever group to appear on Top of the Pops, the Rolling Stones. Now, let's wrap up by paying homage to one of Ireland's greatest vocalists, Sinead O'Connor, who tragically passed away on this day at the age of 56. Probably best known internationally for her rendition of Nothing Compares to You, released in 1990. O'Connor, who was widely outspoken in her social and political views, released 10 albums in her career from 1987 to 2014. And in 1991 was named Artist of the Year by Rolling Stone and number one international female solo artist. If today's your birthday, you share with rapper Stormzy, Queen drummer Roger Taylor, and vocalist Mick Jagger, who, of course, with the Rolling Stones, has had over 35 UK and US top 40 albums and singles. Incredibly, at the age of 82 years old, Mick Jagger with the Rolling Stones is still releasing music. Their latest album, Foreign Tongues, only releasing on the 10th of July this year. I'm Michael O'Kane, and that's what happened on this day in music.
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Our freak of the week is the king of rock and roll, the originator, the creator, the emancipator, the architect, the bronze Liberace, the Georgia peach, an international treasure, still the beauty on duty, and my namesake, Little Richard. Richard Wayne Penniman was born December 5th, 1932, the third of 12 children. Raised in a Macon, Georgia ghetto, and son of a full-time preacher and part-time moonshiner, Charlie Bud Penniman. The entire neighborhood sang for attention. The street vendors, the preachers, and newsboys. And after sister Rosetta Tharpe invited Richard to sing on stage in 1944, he was showbiz bound. He recorded for RCA and Peacock from 1951 to 1954, but nothing much came of it. Then Richard's friend Lloyd Price told him to send a demo to Art Roop of Specialty Records in LA. And he told him, these guys know what they're doing. Art Roop sent Robert Bumps Blackwell to New Orleans to audition him, and the session at Cosimo Matassa's joint wasn't going too well. Richard was trying to sing a slow bluesy number. So they went to lunch at the Dewdrop Inn, where there was an old upright piano on stage, and Richard jumped up, started banging his boogie-woogie style piano and screaming "Tutti Frutti, good booty." Bumps Blackwell said, "Now that's more like it." They cleaned up the lyrics a little bit, and from September of 1955 until he left Specialty in October of 57, everything he did was a hit. Little Richard would quit rock and roll in 1957 after witnessing the Russian Sputnik. Yeah, he felt that was the end of the world, so he became a preacher, sang gospel for 5 years, but then came back to rock and roll in 62 with a tour of England with an unknown group called the Beatles as his opening act, and 15-year-old Billy Preston playing organ in his band. Richard would come back to England the next year with the Rolling Stones as his opening act, and tour the States a year after that with Jimi Hendrix as his guitar player. He'd stop rocking to preach one more time in the 80s, during which he would perform his first marriage, Little Stephen and Maureen, 1982, and later get into other celebrity nuptials. He would play Bill Clinton's inaugural, My Hero. Where would we be without him? Little Richard.

0: money. You know, I sat up all night looking at the contract, you know, trying to figure out how I was going to make any money out of
1: half a cent per
2: Well, you had to sell two records to make a penny.
0: Right.
1: The record cost 59 cents, didn't it?
0: Yeah.
1: Well, there were 58 other pennies going somewhere. Yeah, I majored in math. I was looking at the other 58 cents.
2: I majored in mouth. I was doing all the talking and no walking.
1: The
2: didn't make nothing.
1: The record was all you.
2: Couldn't even understand the contract. When I got it, I looked at it, all I wanted to see was a little richer. When I saw it, I said, check out the contract. I didn't even read the other part. Yeah!

0: We started with our tribute to Little Richard, the originator, with his version of Brown Sugar from the King of Rock and Roll in 1971. The Kinks' first single was a cover of Little Richard's Long Tall Sally, their cool version of it, produced by Shel Ptolemy.
1: Indigo Sky is Banda AL9. The album, Hey Hey, we're Banda AL9. Get it from BandaAL9.com.
0: He's Got the Power was the Exciters, their follow-up to Tell 'Em, written by the great Ellie Greenwich and Tony Powers, before she hooked up with Jeff Barry, and produced by Lieber and Stoller. How's that for a combination? Classic girl group stuff there.
1: That Girl is Ryan Hamilton. He wrote it with Levi Smith, Dave Draper producing. The album is Haunted by American Dreams. Get it from RyanHamiltonMusic.com.
0: And Rip This Joint. Kind of Rolling Stones tribute to Little Richard in a way. The legendary Exile on Main Street just recently reissued. If you don't have that one, you're really missing something. We'll be back with a very cool British invasion band that forgot to invade and even forgot to have a Wikipedia page when we continue the Midsummer Freakout.

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1: 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And finally, one of Ireland's longest running community celebrations is back. 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
5: What do you do when on the verge of success, another band comes along with the same name? That's what happened to the Byrds. B-I-R-D-S, formed in Ouseley, West London, 1964. Ron Wood, lead guitar, Tony Monro, rhythm guitar, Kim Gardner, bass, Bob Langham, then Pete Hocking.

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They'd hang around for another year, make a dozen or so really cool records, and then call it a day. Ron Wood would do all right, playing bass on Jeff Beck's first two legendary historic albums, and then he'd end up in the Rolling Stones. But listen to his tone on this very first single, this Bo Diddley cover. It's just amazing. And Ally McKenzie, he would never find another band as cool as his first, and he needs to be remembered.

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1: Well, if she didn't go to the mountains, Muhammad would have to come here.

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0: You don't love me. Yeah, it's a Bo Diddley song, and it was the B-side of their first single, which we closed the set with. We'll get there in a minute. Once again, Ally McKenzie, one of the great underrated lead singers. Ronnie Wood, Tony Monroe, and Pete McDaniel. Ronnie Wood playing amazing guitar in 1964. Amazing, right? I mean, incredible, right? We ain't got nothing yet. Blues with Goose out of the Bronx. Psychedelic Lollipop. Maybe the coolest album title ever. 1966. Pretty Little Angel Eyes. Curtis Lee from Yuma, Arizona. Backed by the Halos. Produced by Phil Spector. Written by Tommy Boyce and Curtis Lee. One of my favorites growing up, 1961. Giant Thunders and Heartbreakers, Born to Lose, from their first album, LAMF. Johnny wrote it, Speedy Keen produced it.
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0: And we close with the A-side of the Birds' first single, You're On My Mind. Written by Ronnie Wood. Just in time for the Midsummer Freakout.

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3: 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The iconic British girl group of the 90s, singer Mel C of the Spice Girls, has just wed Chris Dingwall in an elegant Lake District wedding. The pop singer, real name of Melanie Chrisholm, was spotted stunning in a beautiful wedding dress, a custom design by her fellow Spice Girl member and fashion designer Victoria Beckham. Although being unable to attend the wedding as she was in the US watching the final World Cup, the designer curated the dress for her friend, opting for a simple ivory lake silk slip, catering to Melanie's minimalist sense of style. The world's oldest film festival is preparing to celebrate the best of international cinema come September, showcasing a variety of film, highly anticipated world premieres, including emerging talents who have entered the film scene. Every year, stars gather at the festival, which has long served as the place for cinema. And this year, they're preparing for their 83rd edition, celebrating Ellen Burstyn with a Golden Lion for Lifetime Achievement, and George Clooney will also be expected to receive an honorary award this year. Christopher Nolan's new epic film, The Odyssey, has topped the global box office here in Ireland as the country has its biggest opening weekend per capita. The movie, featuring stars Matt Damon, Tom Holland, Anne Hathaway and Zendaya, has just taken 50,000 short of a million at cinemas across the country after its opening last Friday. This comes as the film sets a new record for Christopher Nolan, being his biggest box office opening, taking in $264 million worldwide, according to Universal Pictures. This overtakes his past film debuts of the 2023 blockbuster Oppenheimer, and has marked the filmmaker's best opening since The Dark Knight Rises in 2012. That's the latest showbiz news update from me, Erica, on 103.2 Dublin City FM.
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who hiccuped endlessly trying to giggle but wound up with a sob behind a partition in a Turkish bath when the blonde and naked angel came to pierce them with a sword, who lost their love boys to the three old shrews of fate, the one-eyed shrew of the heterosexual dollar, the one-eyed shrew that winks out of the womb, and the one-eyed shrew that does nothing but sit on her ass and snip the intellectual golden threads of the

0: master of all trades with Jack from None, Mr. Know-It-All.
1: Hello, friends. Today we benefit from my highly successful book, How to Teach a Mean Bully a Lesson at the Beach. First, it is essential to find a lovely young girl in front of whom you can show off by defending her honor. Pardon me, lovely lady, but I wish to defend your honor should a big, rough, mean, loathsome bully kick sand in your eyes and... Which brings us to point two. Always be careful in selecting a real lady to defend.

0: started.
1: We started that set with our coolest song in the world this week, Neighborhood Bully from The Sins. The album is Gem, celebrates Bob Dylan. Once a year, these Gem Records puts out a tribute record, and they're always good. This one, no exception. Bob Dylan originally had the track on Infidels. The band produced it, and they are Cindy Dawson, Henry Seas, Dave Hall, and Pat Carpenter. Get it from gemrecordings.com, Gem with a J. Our coolest song in the world this week, Neighborhood Bully from The Sins.
2: Rambling Gambling Man was the great Bob Seger with the Bob Seger System, written and produced by Bob and Punch Andrews, 1969. Still my favorite single of his.
1: Can You Feel It? The Disciples of Soul covering the Jacksons. 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
2: Fun stuff. Elmore James, Look on Yonder's Wall, 1961. Elmore, one of the legends of the blues. And Call Me Lightning was that last string of very cool singles before they would break through with Tommy. Pictures of Lily, Call Me Lightning, and then Magic Bus. And then they finally broke even. Pete Townsend writing, Kit Lambert producing, 1968. Don't go nowhere, baby, because you need all the help you can get during the Midsummer Freakout. Look out.
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5: 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Having announced their global gigs right after a vocal cord surgery proves it's for the love of the game. 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Closing off with the last gig of the summer, it's Bailey Zimmerman. The country superstar is bringing all the brown boots together with his Different Night, Same Rodeo tour. If you haven't practiced your steps already, you're running out of time. Playing the 3 Olympia, August 31st. Now, that is a way to finish this year's summer. Which gigs are you going to? Let me know and message us on Instagram. I'm Meg, and that was Loving and Listening Live.
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growing up in Boston in the late 30s, early 40s, it was all about the bands and the movies. No, not rock and roll bands. They wouldn't be invented until Howlin' Wolf and Muddy Waters plugged in and went electric 10 years later. We're talking about a time before America would learn to be afraid, before our personalities were strangled, before our innovations were deemed too expensive, before our sense of adventure was canceled. It was a time when things were big, ideas were big, and the bands were big. I mean 20 to 25 musicians and a singer or two big, and she loved it. And if the bands were big, the movies were gigantic, shown in glorious, lush palaces of marble and velvet, transporting the 15-year-old girl to a desperately needed, glamorous, far-off fantasy land. Yes, the movies were a wonderful diversion from the war, but it was more than that. What did a young Italian-American girl, full of life, have to look forward to? And the oldest of five, no less, with a psychotically strict mother. This meant she was not only watched like a hawk, but had to cover for the others when they managed to make some fun of their drab existence. That's why the Catholic Church was so popular. All the wonderful rituals, the magnificently crafted environment, the Latin sermon, call and response, regal hierarchy. It was as close to showbiz as they were ever going to come. And the mandatory visiting of seven churches on Holy Thursday was their Woodstock. St. Lazarus, St. Mary's, Sacred Heart, Star of the Sea, St. Carmel, the convent at the top of the heights, and even the Irish church of St. Joseph's to see how the other half lived. She had no hobbies. As the oldest, it was all cleaning, sewing, cooking, and do good in school. For what? Oh no, she had to escape. She went to the movies four times a week, like the other kids in the suburbs of Jeffreys Point, Watertown, Cambridge, Belmont, East Boston. She went to her local theater in Orient Heights, the Orient Palace, during the week. I asked her why they called it Orient Heights. She said if you climbed the 88 steps to the top of the cliff at sundown, you'd see a Chinese sky. I said, Ma, what exactly does that mean? She said, you'd know it if you saw it. But on weekends, she went to the big city for the big show, the Loews Orpheum and the Metropolitan in Boston proper. Saturdays and Sundays, you got a big band live on stage, the Pathé newsreel, a cartoon, and a movie for somewhere between a quarter and 50 cents. She couldn't remember exactly. But the price back at the Orient Palace Wednesday nights for a movie was a quarter, and they gave you a free dish. Thursday afternoons, the price for a newsreel, cartoon, and a movie dropped to a nickel. And the fantasies couldn't be big enough. Bring 'em on. Gone with the Wind. Casablanca. Now Voyager. The Flying Tigers. Citizen Kane. Robin Hood. The Roaring Twenties. Big, baby. Cagney big. Bogart big. Betty Davis, Gene Kelly, Grace Kelly, Elizabeth Taylor, William Holden, John Wayne, Errol Flynn big. And weekends, she'd put up with dates she mostly tolerated just to get to the totem pole, a teenage nightclub in Norumbega Park. There she'd see Louis Prima, Stan Kenton, Woody Herman, the Dorsey Brothers, Count Basie, Benny Goodman, Duke Ellington, and their singers, Tony Bennett and Joe Stafford, Ella Fitzgerald and the Mills Brothers, Al Hibbler, and oh yeah, Frank Sinatra. The girls liked the singers, the boys liked the bands. Nothing much has changed there. Everything's just gotten smaller, including, unfortunately, our dreams.

0: afraid. I'm afraid. That's why I couldn't get out of the car to see my Tess, my child.
1: Alan Swan, afraid? The defender of the crown? Captain from Tortuga, the last knight of the round table?
0: Those are movies, damn you. Look at me. I'm flesh and blood, life-size, no larger. I'm not that silly, goddamned hero I never was.
1: To me, you were. Whoever you were in those movies, those silly goddamn heroes, meant a lot to me. What does it matter if it was an illusion? It worked!

feature film freaks, Art Fern here today with today's fabulous feature film find. Nelson Eddy, Ed Barbar, Ozzie Nelson, Ozzie Davis, Betty Davis, the Schmutz, the Wonder Pig. In Flash Gordon zips open his space.

0: Yeah, we started that set dedicated to a story my mother told me with Frank Sinatra's This Town. It's Frank doing Nancy. Lee Hazlewood wrote it for Nancy. Bob Gaudio produced that, arranged by Klaus Obermann for The World We Knew. And I hear you, Frankie. 35mm Dreams was Garland Jeffries, and ghostwriter Roy Sakala producing 77. Dirty Water, little nod to my hometown, Myanmar. Ed Cobb writing and producing for the Standells.
1: Stupidity by Stupidity, covering Solomon Burke. Stupidity produced it, and Stupidity conceived it.
0: And we close with one of the great voices of all time, Sam Cooke's Mary's Place. The great Dave Hassinger engineering that, Renee Hall arranging, Sam writing and co-producing with Hugo and Luigi. And here's hoping you all find your way to Mary's Place tonight.
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1: We want to thank the Hard Rock Cafes, Hotels, Casinos, and the Seminole coolest Indian tribe ever for being our sponsor from day one. And I want to thank all of the Hard Rock employees around the world as we stop in and do our DJ thing when we're on the road. Nicest people in the world, in addition to the best food. And someday will be a rock and roll circuit. I'm never going to give up on that. We want to thank Premier Networks, our new syndicator, Julie Talbot, Rick Bucchietti, Tanya Juhasz, and Corey Neal. Forgive the pronunciation. I'll get it right eventually. And if you're in need of any guitars or amps or tambourines, go see Andy Babuke. I want to thank our... Is Intrepid the word? Or is that an aircraft carrier? Dennis Mortensen, who puts the show together every week in spite of the odds. Go to undergroundgarage.com if you've missed any of our last 750 shows. And Facebook and Twitter and at Stevie Van Zandt. You can talk to me personally. And thank you, Alan Freed. We'll see you all next week.
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Welcome. This is John Wooler, your host on the John Wooler Blues Show on Dublin City FM. Hopefully you've had a good weekend and you're easing into the week. And I just want to let you know that I've got 2 hours of pure, unfiltered blues lined up for you. No gloss, no gimmicks, just spanking the plank, some crying harps, just honest music. So we're going to start off with the Bone Shakers. When Sweet Piacson was at the helm, this is Ball and Chain.

Yeah, Dave Spector and Linwood Slim on a track called Get Back Home. So Jeremiah Johnston's up next, and I like him because he's got some good, fun lyrics. So the next few songs really highlight that. Lyrics with a sense of humour, not just typical blues, woke up this morning, but something a little bit different. Anyway, here we go. Jeremiah Johnston with Hot Diggity Dog.

I don't want to work. That was Andy J. Forrest there. And before that, Bad Tempered Joe. The Night, Johnny Cash, Quick Doing Pills. So there you go. Good stuff. All right, next up, the master of the Telecaster. This is a great track. Another one that's got a great sense of humor. This is from the Frostbite album. Albert Collins, Don't Go Reaching Across My Plate.

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Sandra Hall with a track called I Need to Love You, and before that, the one and only Mr. Jimmy Reed, Take Out Some Insurance. So you know, every so often I like to play the Three Kings on the show to make sure that everyone really understands how influential they were to rock music and blues in general, and we're going to start off with Mr. Freddie King with Pack It Up.

Yeah, Albert King, I Wanna Get Funky, one of my favourite songs off that album that was recorded at Stax Records with the Stax rhythm section, the horns, etc. Just fantastic stuff. B.B. King before that, an early track called Please Hurry Home, and we kicked off with Mr. Freddie King, the Texas Cannonball, Pack It Up. So Chris Kane is up next with Middle Name Is Trouble.

Yeah, very cool. Wonderful track there by Errol King out of New Orleans. Time for the Sun to Rise. And before that, Robert Lefty, Preacher Sampson with Blues Stew. I think he got the idea from Soul Stew from King Curtis somehow. What do you think? Anyway, Andretta Woodruff is up next with a track called Trapped.

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1: Yeah, before the station ID, we had Luther Guitar Jr. Johnson with the Magic Rockers, Pledging My Time, which is an original song by Bob Dylan. All right, Austin John, I like to play him a lot. Cool guy, come on and rock, little girl.

Artie Blues Boy White from the album Different Shades of Blue. Willie May, Don't Play. Andy Watts before that with Living Hand to Mouth. All right, Big Boy Bloater and The Limits is up next with a track called Luxury Hobo Blues.

Bilge Caraman there, an interesting track, a cool instrumental from the album Bend Me Up. It was called Chef, and before that, Big G and the Real Deal with Working Man Blues. Billy Boy Arnold is up next, and he's a great harmonica player, been around for many, many years, putting out some great music out of Chicago. This is Sunday Morning Blues.

Yeah, you're listening to Joan Wooler bringing the best in blues. Hopefully you've been enjoying the show. I've certainly been enjoying playing some great music for you. That was Billy Gibson and Daddy Mac Blues Band working together on that track called Slow Ride. Billy Boy Arnold before that. So one of the slide guitar greats, in my opinion, one of the first signing to Alligator Records back in the 70s was Hound Dog Taylor and the House Rockers, famous for having six fingers on one hand, which was handy to put his slide on. Anyway, this is from one of the early albums called Talk to My Baby.

Alex Shilton and the High Rhythm Section out of Memphis, they got together, and that was a track called Boogie Shoes. John Hammond before that, an album I proudly put out on my Point Blank label, got Love If You Want It, and that was a track called You Don't Love Me. Hayden Sayers, interesting artist, I like to play him quite a bit, and this is from the Hard Dollar album, Take Me Back to Texas.

Jerry Forney and his blues band. Fat Dog Blues was the album. The track was Come Back Home. Before that, Hayden Sayers, Take Me Back to Texas and Why Not. So I've talked about Danny Adler quite a bit because I think he's a real character. Out of Cincinnati, but moved to London. I remember him on the blues circuit back in the late 80s, 90s when I was living in London. He used to play the Half Moon Putney a lot. And in fact, this is probably a live track from that venue. This is Chuck Berry's No Money Down.

Mr. Danny Adler doing his thing there. No Money Down, the old Chuck Berry classic. Very cool stuff. So this is John Wooler having to sign off. But yeah, you know the drill. Come back next week for another 2 hours of great blues and R&B. It's all about music discovery. Hopefully you've heard a lot of music you might not have heard of before and introduced you to some new artists, which is really the goal here, as well as listening to some of the older classics. So yeah, I'm going to leave you with a guy that I saw back in 91, I believe, at Crystal Palace Blues Festival. It was John Campbell. And a couple of years after that, he passed away and he was only in his 40s, which is really sad. Anyway, this is from the album Howling Mercy. Look what love can do. All right, John Wooler signing off. Have a great week and remember, be safe out there.

Good evening and welcome to this week's Jazz Time, which I just realized that today is a palindrome, meaning that the date is the same both directions. It's the 26th of July, 26. So, isn't that interesting? It has no impact on the music, and I don't have any tunes with palindrome in the title, but if I do find any, I'll play them. Anyhow, just to remind you, we're broadcasting on 103.2 Dublin City FM, streaming live on the web. And if you don't get to hear the show live, you can always listen to archive streams of this show from around breakfast time on Monday, or all the shows going all the way back to the beginning of time. 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And this first quarter of the show is going to be all brand new releases. Kicking off with a man who's very familiar to Irish jazz audiences, that's saxophonist Seamus Blake, who's played here with Kevin Brady and Dave Redmond many's the time. He's brought out an album which is chipping into the electrified saxophone sound, and this one is the album is called The Electrifying Seamus Blake, and the opening track that we're going to have today is Mean Greens.

Yeah, beautiful trombone playing indeed there. That is from a project led by Conrad Herwig, a New York-based trombone player who's been in Ireland several times. In fact, he played in Arthur's about a year and a half ago. And that's from the new release from a series of albums that he's released called The Latin Side Of. And he's done The Latin Side of Horace Silver and The Latin Side of Charles Mingus. And this one is The Latin Side of Chick Corea. And that was his composition, Chick Corea's composition, Windows. Before that, we had Mean Greens, the electrifying Seamus Blake, a track from his new release, which features the use of kind of an electric synthesizer with the saxophone, which wasn't very common, but it has been used, particularly in the 60s and 70s. And that was kind of soul jazz piece. Next up, a track called Wind Shelter, which is an alternate take, if you like. It's a follow-up album to the current release of Scottish piano player Fergus MacCready. And this one is called Wind Shelter Alternate Take. It's about 11 minutes.

0: Yeah, very short piece there from Jean Baptiste, who occupies many different musical identities, classical, jazz, soul, funk. He's a big performer, soul singer, multi-talented musician. Saw him recently perform, and he mixes all of those into one performance. That was a piece from him called Shine. Before that, Fergus McCready and Wind Shelter. We're exactly at the first break. We're going to take a short break, and then we'll be back with more.
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2: 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We tackle the day's top talking points. Whether it's news, sports, entertainment or lifestyle, if it's happening in Dublin, it's happening on Good Morning Dublin.
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3: Hey, this is Sydney. Can't keep track on the newest and best music? Don't worry, let me show you the new best songs and albums that just came out. Let's give it a listen. Madonna is back in the spotlight after her smash performance at the World Cup halftime show. This track is called Dance Terra. If you missed it, the Queen of Pop dropped this song off her new album at the beginning of this month.

Gracie Abrams finally dropped her new album, Daughter from Hell. This song is Look at My Life, an intricate song about looking fine on the outside but falling apart on the inside.

0: Teddy Swim's new song, Breakup in Reverse, has arrived. Teddy Swim has written a powerful breakup ballad with this song, reflecting on a relationship gone by. 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
5: The sound of the city.

Yeah, that's Canadian Bria Skunberg, and not only can she sing, but she can also play the piano, and that's her version of Duke Ellington's Mood Indigo from her current release. Before that, ending the first quarter, we had John Batiste. Next up, somebody who I nearly bumped into, believe it or not, in a railway station in Northern Europe a few weeks ago. I think we were possibly going to the same place. It was Brad Meldow. I don't know him, but I recognized him. I don't think he recognized me, though. Anyhow, this is one of his Art of the Trio tracks. This is I Didn't Know What Time It Was.

Yeah, and it's the great Benny Green, recorded live a track called High Fly, which we, I think we played a Dexter Gordon version of that tune on last week's show. Before that, the great Brad Meldow. Let's stick with piano players, and I kind of guess Jackie Terrasson, who we're going to play now, and Benny Green are pretty much contemporaries. I couldn't tell you their ages exactly, but I certainly became aware of them around the same time, probably in the late 80s, early 90s. This is a track from Jackie called The Rat Race.

0: Yeah, the Stolen Piano Trio, Dublin based piano trio origin story that consists of Greg Felton on piano, Cormac O'Brien on the bass, and Matthew Jacobson on the drums. And let's hope there's another origin story album coming out before too long. Maybe next year, maybe this year, maybe next year. Let's wait and see. Before that, we had Jackie Terrasson and the Rat Race. We are about 25 seconds before the halfway mark on this week's Jazz Time, so I think we're just gonna speak on for another 10 seconds or so, and then we're gonna take a short break. So sit tight, we'll be back soon.
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2: Hey Dublin, Michael O'Kane here. It's the 27th of July and here's what happened on this day in music. Kicking off strong on this day in 1996, the Spice Girls scored their first ever UK number one with Wannabe. Spending 7 weeks at number one, the song also won Best British Written Single in 1997. From one British icon to another, on this day in 1986, Queen became the first band in 20 years to perform behind the Iron Curtain. The gig was filmed and later released as Queen Magic in Budapest. And lastly, did you know, back in 1958, fans of rock and roll music were warned that tuning into music on their car radio could actually cost them more money. That's right, researchers from the Esco Gas Company said that rhythm and blues music can cause drivers to be heavy-footed on the gas pedal, making them waste more fuel. The more you know, huh? If you're celebrating your birthday today, you share with Scottish session drummer Andy White, affectionately referred to as the Fifth Beatle, as he's best known for replacing Ringo Starr on the drums for the classic Love Me Do. I'm Michael O'Kane, and that's what happened on this day in music.
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